0: Rocking out hard. All right. TJ the DJ, you want to start us off?
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3: 6:17. The time is 6:17. Sorry.
4: Coming up next is...
3: I think it's Lady Gaga.
4: Always Remember Us This Way by Lady Gaga.
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0: Let's hit it.

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0: DJ Nugget.
1: I can't help it. I thought you said that make me laugh. I can't help it.
4: It's all good. We all got sports names.
1: Yeah, right?
4: All right, DJ Packers, what time is it?
1: The time is 6:32.
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4: Thank you for listening. For tonight, as I can say.
5: The time is 6:47.
6: All right, and who the heck are you guys?
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5: DJ Nuggets.
4: Time, my gosh.
6: All right, and it's our last talking break. So guess what time it is? Time for some shout outs.
4: Yes.
6: Who's got some shout outs?
4: A lot of people do.
6: Do you want to go first, DJ Bronco?
3: Shout out to my mom, my aunt and uncle, and Callie and Morgan.
4: Me. I'm a whole list right here.
6: Oh, DJ Packers always has a big list.
4: Yes, I do. It's my moment to sign.
6: You got so many fans.
4: I shout out to Megan, my OT, Ellie, Leah, my mom, of course, Jimmy, life. She's at home right now, so she's not going to be here tonight. And the DU girls, Jess, Teresa, Amanda, my job coach, AJ, my uncle in Milwaukee, my Milwaukee friends and my Boulder friends and Milwaukee friends and of course our friend Mo, Cecilia, and my OPT Zachlin.
6: Woo! That's so many fans.
4: I got a lot of friends around the world.
5: That's a lot.
6: Yeah, girl.
4: I am very popular these days, people, don't worry.
5: Yeah.
6: What about you, DJ Nuggets?
5: And then I want to do a shout-out to my family and friends. But I especially want to do a shout-out to my fiancé for listening and tuning in. So hopefully you guys enjoyed it and all that. So thank you.
4: All right. Yeah.
6: Yeah. Thanks, everybody, for tuning in. And stay tuned for the Music of the Revolution with Be Good Johnny coming up next. Always a good, fun show.
4: And also be safe out there if you're driving around the places.
6: Yeah, it looks a little stormy out there. Be safe.
4: Be safe, yeah.
5: Be safe getting home and everything,
4: too. Stay at home,
6: watch TV. Stay at home and watch TV.
4: Live life.
6: Good advice. Good advice.
5: Yes.
4: Yes.
5: Same to you, Paige. Safe
6: travels.
4: Thank you, Paige. Yeah.
6: Thank you.
4: And my mom hopes you feel better soon. So I've been really struggling with that. So.
6: Oh no. All right. Well, TJ, I think we're playing out with one of your songs. What's coming up next?
2: Copperhead Road by Steve Earle.
6: Hit it.
5: Hit it.
4: Yes.
6: Bye.
5: Bye.
4: See you later.

All right. Let's hear it for the Inclusion Studio. Man, they come up with some great music and some really good DJs. So let's get started with this show. Welcome to Music of the Re-Evolution. This is Be Good Johnny. Thanks for hanging out. Get started with our two theme songs. Before every show, we play these.

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All right. Started off the show with the Mockingjay call from The Hunger Games. We're all in this together. And, of course, Men at Work doing Be Good Johnny. And I just had to play this. It doesn't quite fit in with the rest of what I'm going to be playing, but I heard it. I don't know, one of the DJs played it a week ago or so, and I just had to play it. It's such a sultry, beautiful song. Yo Soy Eterna by Rebecca Mont. I am eternal, indeed. And then we heard the Royal Philharmonic Orchestra with Rod Stewart playing Maggie May. All right, let's keep moving.

All right. All these songs that I played need no introduction. So, yeah. Of course, you know that was Steely Dan, Reelin' in the Years, live in Michigan. Live at Mohegan. I don't know where that... Oh, the Mohegan Sun Arena. Anybody knows where Mohegan is, give me a call, let me know. And then, of course, I had to play Dr. Wu. And then we heard the Rolling Stones' Beast of Burden. And that was in Eagle Rock in 2017. It's off their Some Girls LP. Anyway, it is 7:33, and it is time for the Lost Pet Report. And we have a found white small Samoyed, no collar, small white fluffy dog. It was last seen at West Ridge Court in Carbondale Senior Housing on Friday, 7:25 p.m. And as always, if you know of a lost pet, you have a lost pet, or you know somebody that has one and isn't connected with KDNK, go ahead and give us a call on the studio line. And we'll go ahead and put that out on the air. And, of course, if you found a pet, also give us a call. So this was a found Samoyed, last seen at Carbondale Senior Housing. And, of course, support for KDNK and the Lost Pet Report comes from RJ Paddywhack's Pet Outfitter, providing food and supplies for all domestic pets and fish at their location in El Jebel. Open 7 days a week, Monday through Friday, from 9 a.m. to 6:30 p.m., and weekends from 10 a.m. to 5 p.m. More information at 970-963-1700. All right, where do we want to go now? Let's see. Let's try a little... How about some Emerson, Lake, and Palmer?

0: Yeah, that's much better. All right. We just heard Jeff Beck, because we've ended as lovers. Wow. What a loss when he passed away. It was last year, I think. Before that, we heard Watching the River Run by Loggins and Messina. And Joe Walsh brought us Meadows from his album, The Smoker You Drink, The Player You Get. And another Joe Walsh, this time with the James Gang, Walk Away. And let's see, we started off this set with John Barleycorn, Must Die. Oh, and then we played the beginning of this set, Emerson, Lake and Palmer, Still You Turn Me On. All right, it is a little bit after 8 o'clock. And this is KDNK, Carbondale Community Access Radio, Glenwood Springs, Carbondale, the Roaring Fork Valley, and beyond. And you are tuned to Music of the Revolution. I'm your host, Be Good Johnny. And we've got some information that you may want to know about.
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0: 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Okay, we're going to shift gears a little bit. So what we've been listening to was one particular genre of music from the epic years, the 70s. And this is during the same time period, but a little different genre. So, hang with me.

0: children. I'm going to be unprofessional and stop in the middle of a song. Shh, don't tell anybody. All right, that was a shout out to Africa and all of the countries there that depend on us and other countries for basic survival. And to be sure, there was waste, fraud, and abuse in all of those programs, or most of them. But people didn't like that. Now have a corner of waste, fraud, and abuse right here with our money that should be for us. Anyway, that's all I'm going to say. Anyway, that was African Skies by Simple Minds. Before that, we heard Baka Beyond doing Spirit of the Forest. And we started off that set with Santana, Europa. And I took a left turn, I guess. I was going to go into my my days of getting into smooth jazz like John Clemmer and David Sanborn and Chuck Mangione. But Mark called up and was talking about seeing Jeff Beck in concert with Santana. So I thought, well, I'm not feeling the smooth jazz tonight, and maybe you weren't either. So yeah, we just started that set off with Santana, and we're gonna play just some other stuff. I'm just gonna shoot from the hip and see what comes up. So yeah, it's 8:30, and you are listening to KDNK Community Radio, celebrating 43 years of cultivating community in the Roaring Fork Valley. 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And from Clear and Garfield Clean Energy, hosting Bike There, a local celebration of bicycling on Colorado's Bike to Work Day on Wednesday, June 24th. 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And something else I wanted to let you know, if you are into the World Cup, in case you don't know, the Crystal is airing a lot of games that you can come and see for free. They ask for a donation, but you can just walk right on in there. And they also sell beer there for the afternoon-evening games. And just a few that are coming up. Tomorrow is Spain versus Cape Verde at 10 a.m. And Tuesday is France versus Senegal at 1 and Argentina versus Algeria at 7 p.m. Then on Wednesday, England versus Croatia and Colombia versus Uzbekistan. And there's a lot more that I could read, but you can also, if you're interested, just go to the Crystal, let's see, it's the Crystal Theater, yeah, crystaltheatercarbondale.com. And there they'll have a list. Kate's putting up a list of all of the World Cup games that you can go see, and it's going to be changing as time goes on because obviously we don't know a lot of the games that are going to be played as they move up the brackets. So anyway, yeah, go on down there, and it's great. We saw USA play and beat who was that? Oh, I'm blanking. Anyway, but man, it was great. The place was packed, and every time we got a score, the whole place jumped up and was jumping up and down. It was just a gas. It's almost like being at the game. Anyway, thanks to the Crystal and Kate and Will for just taking this on and making the Crystal just such a great place to go. There's so many events coming up, concerts, and all kinds of stuff. So we did what we could to save the theater, and then Kate and Will and the gang just came in and just are using it to its max. What a great community gem. Anyway, all right, here we go. Let's see. What do we want to hear now? How about a little Dire Straits?
1: There's got to be a record of you. Jesus.

All right. We've got about 15 more minutes to go. And thanks for listening to Katie and Kay and hanging out with me during my show, Music of the Re-Evolution. And again, this is Be Good Johnny. And stay tuned for Elvisino. We'll be coming on at 9 o'clock. Always puts on a great show. So, yeah. I'm going to start off this last 15 minutes or so with a couple songs. One from Paul McCartney's new album and one from Ringo Starr's new album. So let's start first with Paul. See you in a couple weeks. Be kind and remember to breathe.

Some people ain't kind. You open up their hearts, and here's what you'll find: a few frozen pizzas, some ice cubes with hair.

you ever noticed? When you're feeling really good, there's always a pigeon. 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Some cowboy from Texas starts his own war in Iraq.

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4: Hello, hello, hello, ladies and gentlemen, aquí está ya el Vecino Show, es para todos ustedes, cómo no, llegando en vivo desde KDNK, aquí estoy en la radio esperando sus llamadas, sus peticiones y todo lo que quieran hablar conmigo, but today, tonight, I'm not by myself right here in the studio, which I'm very happy for who's with me tonight. I have the owner. Literally the owner to have Mr. David Curson in the house. Yay! How you doing, Mr. David? Did I say your last name right?
5: Absolutely, and I am so excited to be with you tonight, Diego.
4: Well, I'm glad that you're here, my friend. Mr. David, can you tell us a little bit about who you are and why I brought you here tonight?
5: Well, first and foremost, my claim to fame is that I am the husband of Robin Corson.
4: Yes,
5: that's number one.
4: Yes.
5: Number two, I get to be one of your friends and fans. Nice. And I am just so excited about being here with you tonight, Diego.
4: Well, another thing that I got to tell everybody is about this guy is that he's been all over the world, all over, okay, from one end to another. And we're going to get into it in a little bit. But I do want to tell everybody how I met Mr. David. Mr. David actually goes to the church here in Carbondale.
5: The Orchard.
4: Orchard,
5: right.
4: Correct. He's one of the... what is your title there?
5: Well, you know, Diego, titles are kind of...
4: Well, what do you go by, yeah. I will say.
5: Yeah. But I'm a discipleship pastor at the Orchard. But most important is that I just get to, my wife and I get to live here in this community, be a part of this community, be friends with you and your lovely wife.
4: Not just me. I mean, a bunch of people are in the same boat with me. You know, we're friends with Mr. David and Ms. Robin. You guys are incredible, an incredible couple. After I met you, introduced you by my wife, we started talking. We went to your house. We had a few drinks and, well, mostly water, to be honest with you, nothing alcoholic. But within the conversation, it came out that you were on your way to Tanzania.
5: That's right, Diego. In fact, that was one of the best nights we've had in a long time. You put us in stitches. Your sense of humor is incredible. And so we immediately signed up to be fans of friends of Diego.
4: El Vecino Shows.
5: That's right.
4: El Vecino Shows. But at the same time, I mean, so how was your trip to Tanzania?
5: Well, thanks for asking. We've been there before. Mm-hmm. And once again, it was an incredible experience. And before the evening is over, I'm going to extend an invitation to you and to your fans and listeners to join us on a life-changing trip to Tanzania, Africa.
4: Really go. Well, there you go, guys. I mean, we're going to have the opportunity to share the trip with Mr. David and his wife, Robin, and going back to Tanzania. I went to I'm that person that looks into your Facebook and check out a bunch of pictures and videos.
5: Uh-oh.
4: I saw you were in Egypt. I saw you were in Greece.
5: Yes.
4: I saw you were in Turkey.
5: Yes.
4: You've been in Africa, in a bunch of parts of Africa.
5: Yes.
4: Asia. Yes. I mean, all over the European, Asian, Australian, and down on the, and everywhere in America. Right. Which of these places is one of your favorites to visit?
5: Oh, my goodness. That's a tough question. But let's go back to the earlier days. Vanuatu, which is a small nation, Diego, in the South Pacific.
4: Uh-huh.
5: It's due north of New Zealand, just south of the equator, and it's the last country in the world to still practice cannibalism. And I got to live there for 5 years.
4: And that is true, guys. This is true. Tell us the story, please. What happened when you get there, and how did you survive?
5: Oh, my goodness.
4: This is a fun story.
5: Well, years ago, decades ago, I served in the United States Marine Corps. Please don't hold that against me. But I was in Vietnam in 1967 and 1968.
4: Uh-huh.
5: And I purposed in my heart, I decided someday I want to come back to Vietnam, but not carry a weapon. I want to carry hope. I want to carry a message of good news rather than bad news. And so right. That led me here and there around the world, eventually ending up in this little country called Vanuatu, a country that's made up of about 85 islands, small islands, all islands,
4: yep,
5: due north of New Zealand. So I ended up going to one of the more remote islands, cutting my way through the jungle, and then sleeping on the ground for a year and getting to know some of the people. It was a great experience.
4: No, I'm not laughing at you. I'm laughing at the because hey, what is coming? Okay, you guys are gonna love it. So after you settle for a little bit, what happened?
5: Well, I slept down in the air and I was all alone that first night. I'll never forget it. I thought the jungle would be quiet, but it is noisy. All kinds. It was a full moon to begin with. You yeah. know, a full moon, and all these critters came out. All these different crabs, big ones, little ones, the biggest. One is called a coconut crab. Uh-huh. It crushes a coconut with his claw. And I've been warned not to let it get too close, or I might have something crushed.
4: Definitely turn apart, you know. Yeah. For sure.
5: So slept on the ground for a year, and guys came one by one. Guys came, younger men from different tribes, because mm-hmm. there's a lot of different tribes, different languages in Vanuatu. It's the most
4: diverse
5: country in the world per yeah. capita, more languages per capita.
4: Oh, yeah?
5: So they said, you'll come if you will teach us about the Book of God. That's what they called the Bible. They didn't mm-hmm. know the Book of God. And we'll teach you the language. And I said, it's a deal. And so over the next 5 years, they taught me the customs, the language. And we went just through and read the Bible under a tree, verse by verse, chapter by chapter, book by book. We had a great time. And that's what I did.
4: This type of experiences, does it give you these chances to learn, you know, right?
5: Absolutely.
4: And have you learned many languages, or at least a few words in every
5: language? No. I hate too many languages, but I do a few words in a few languages.
4: In a few.
5: Mosquito, Bishlama, a few others.
4: Mm-hmm.
5: Yeah, mosquito is a language.
4: Okay. I was actually laughing, thinking about people. It's like, well, he just say mosquito. But that's a language,
5: ladies. That is a language.
4: It is true. That's a language. We talked about, you know, you've been to Vanuatu,
5: Tanzania?
4: Not just Tanzania. I'm sorry. And the military.
5: And the Marine Corps.
4: Yes,
5: sir. The Marine Corps, yes.
4: And then you go from there to Vanuatu, then you decide to continue with this type of
5: absolutely
4: traveling
5: and
4: adventures.
5: Yeah, I ended up going back to school, and then part of my master's thesis, my doctoral dissertation, was communication. Yeah. And of course, you're a pro, you're an expert, you're one of the best. You communicate.
4: Me?
5: You are. Man. You make people laugh no matter what, even if you don't want to make them laugh, you make them laugh.
4: As I told my wife, I mean, I guess the universe or God, you know, whatever you decide uh-huh. to,
5: sure.
4: you know, put me right here because people needed to laugh.
5: That's,
4: you know,
5: right.
4: Sometimes.
5: That's right. Boy, the world needs to laugh.
4: Right.
5: There's just too much tension, too much fighting, too much disagreement.
6: Mm-hmm.
5: And like the old song says way back in the day, what the world needs now is love, sweet love.
4: Right. That's true. So within that, I'm about to play our first couple songs of the night. Ladies and gentlemen, I have Mr. David Courson. Am I right? Okay. Mr. David Courson with me right now. If you know this guy and you want to tell us a little bit about him, please call us right here at the studio. I got the lines open already at 970-963-2976, 970-963-2976. We're coming right back. This is for you.

0: La ola. Is everybody following the World Cup right now? I hope so, especially because there was a good games this week. Okay, right now still playing is Switzerland against Turkey.
1: Okay, yes.
0: They are on the final moments, but earlier today we had a bunch of fantastic games, like the one with Germany against Curaçao, 7-1.
1: What a game.
0: Then we had Netherlands against Japan, which I believe they actually tie 0-0. I believe that was the score.

0: before, or at least until I saw it. it's been an incredible World Cup. I mean, the U.S. won 4-1 last week. You know, being actually one of the first, as we call it, goleadas. You know, maintaining a huge stand for a lot of us waiting for a Copa, you know, a World Cup for the United States, right? I just want to give you also a little interesting fact, well, situation, okay? The World Cup is going to be presented at the Crystal Theater, okay? And they have a few dates with Argentina, or most of the I will say Spanish speakers or American teams will play, which is Argentina versus Algeria, Colombia versus Uzbekistan, okay, Ecuador versus Curacao, and those are between June 17, June 16, June 17, June 20th, June 21st, Spain versus Saudi Arabia, Argentina plays again on the 22nd versus Austria, and Portugal versus Uzbekistan, Colombia versus the Congo on the 23rd, the 24th, Mexico versus Czech Republic, and on Thursday, also the 25th, the U.S. versus Turkey.
1: Those are all going to be great games.
0: Great games, especially because, see, within the same blocks, okay, Mexico and the U.S. and also, I believe it's, Germany, Ecuador, and a few others like South Africa, they need to start making, you know, all those winnings, because those points, man, they're going to sneak on everybody at the end. Do you follow a little bit of the soccer?
1: Oh, the whole world follows. I follow a little bit, yeah.
0: I mean, that's true. You know, like, the whole world follows soccer, but, you know, just I was just curious if you do. Do you have a favorite team, or,
1: you know, here I'm going to get a little political, because I'm going to say USA.
0: Well, they're winning again. I mean, they had a really good run in the first
1: game. They got off to a great start.
0: Yeah, so might as well maintain it. That cup has to stay at least in the continent, guys. America, you know, that's the way. Now, within this, I just want to give everybody an introduction to English in Action, creating common traits and community connections between adult English learning and volunteer tutors. Okay, English in Action presents its ninth annual summer benefit on Wednesday, June 17, at Buttermilk Mountain Lodge. The tickets are available, there are tables available, and more at englishinaction.org. For more information, you can go and check them out. Also, CLEAR, C-L-E-E-R, CLEAR, and Garfield Clean Energy hosting Bike There, a local celebration of bicycling on Colorado. 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Okay. Right to bike there stations in communities from Parachute to Aspen. 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Have you ever tried one of these bikes?
1: I ride my e-bike. Well, not my e-bike, but I ride the e-bike provided in part by Rafta to work. Uh-huh. Every day. And then I catch the bus. And because I'm an old guy, they let me ride the bus for free. And if you ride the bikes for less than 30 minutes, it's free. It's a great deal.
0: That is true. That is,
1: you know, honor the environment and get a little bit of exercise. It's a great way to go.
0: Do you take the Rafta, the special bus? You know, there's a little special one for adults, and there's the regular Rafta.
1: I take the regular Rafta.
0: Rafta.
1: Mm-hmm. Okay. And it's a great way. I encourage people to do that.
0: Yeah, my father-in-law works in the other one.
1: Okay.
0: Yeah, for other people. But anyways, going back to Mr. Mr. David Curson. It's a fun last name. It's a nice name. He's the
1: discipleship. Discipleship. Uh-huh. Yeah, there we go.
0: My English is not very good looking, as you guys can tell. Discipleship.
1: Yes.
0: discipleship pastor. How do you become one of this discipleship pastor?
1: Yeah, I'm still trying to figure that out. No.
0: How do you, what brought you to do something like this?
1: Well, maybe this would be a good time to go kind of back to the beginning. Mm-hmm. And that was, I mentioned earlier, I was in the Marine Corps. Mm-hmm. And there's a saying, at least here in the States, once a Marine, always a Marine.
0: Always.
1: Always a Marine. But I went to college, and I goofed around a lot. I had a great time. I was there on an athletic scholarship a long time ago. And the dean called me in, and he said, Corson, obviously you're here on an athletic scholarship, not an academic scholarship. Your GPA is about 1.4. And I think you'd be better off going to the military.
0: You're average.
1: So I did. I went in the Marine Corps, went through training, and anyway, ended up in Hawaii after basic training out of San Diego. Uh-huh. And met another young Marine also from California. I at that time was in California, and we became best of friends. And I shared the most important thing in my life to him. And the most important thing in my life, that which gives me peace and joy, is my relationship with God through Jesus Christ, his son. It's not religion. It's not church. It's not a denomination. Just through Jesus Christ. And after 9 months, he finally went to church with me, and he became a Christian. His life was changed. And then 11 days later, we were in Vietnam. We didn't know we were going in the war in Vietnam. This is back in 1967, so long time ago. And then just 2 weeks after arriving in Vietnam, we were on a little hill called Con Tien, and the heaviest concentration of enemy firepower ever amassed against American troops in the history of the Vietnam War to that point hit our small hill, and we are soon engaged in hand-to-hand combat. And to make a long story short, my best friend, Tom Benton, gave his life for me in Vietnam. And you know, Diego, the Jesus said, no greater love has this than a man lay down his life for his friends.
0: That is true. Yeah.
1: And so Tom gave his life so that I would live to face a few more battles and be able to come back home to this great country of ours.
0: I'm sorry to hear that, man. It's hard to explain just to say by saying I'm sorry for your loss. I mean, it's a incredible situation where you were at that moment. Literally incredible because, you're gun pointed, like you're getting shot at and everything, and all of a sudden, I mean, a lot of things has gone through your mind. But I imagine the relationship is something that have brought you to stay alive, I guess.
1: You're absolutely right. You're absolutely right. I was reminded that about 2,000 years ago, another man went up a small hill, like I wasn't in Vietnam, but a different part of the world. Yeah. And he also gave his life so that we could be free. And that man's name, of course, was Jesus Christ. And so I love it where the Bible says, set yourselves apart, stand still. The battle is not yours, it's mine, says the Lord God of hosts. So that's given me freedom, and that's given me joy to travel the world and to share this great news that it's not through religion, it's not through doing this or not doing that. It's the freedom that we have through Jesus Christ because of the great love that God has for us. And that's the motto of the Orchard Church. Love God, love people. Those are the two great commands that Jesus gave us. And so that's what we get to do around the world.
0: How long have you been with the working with the Orchard?
1: 6 years. We moved from Hawaii. I was teaching at the University of Hawaii and also directing a Bible college in Maui. And so we've been here for 6 years, and we absolutely love it. We just love the culture. We love the people. And we're so thankful that the people of the Roaring Fork Valley will have let a couple of little old Hawaiians come in.
0: Well, come on. I mean, you can see me, right? Like, I look Samoan, people.
1: Oh, that's right.
0: Yes. My father-in-law, actually, when he met me, he's like, I don't think you're Mexican. You're from the Big Island, man. Which became one of my jokes. Out of all of your experiences with your relationship, what is one besides this one? I mean, this one is powerful and strong, but is there something in a specific or something else that happened to you that was like, okay, this is it?
1: Yeah, I'm so glad you asked. I was, as I mentioned earlier, I was living in Vanuatu, lived there for 5 years, and came back to San Diego. I was invited to speak at a church, just a non-denominational church in San Diego. I was really hungry, Diego, really hungry. There's not a whole lot to eat there in the jungle by myself. And so I was out, and I used it when I was speaking an illustration of food. Well, it just so happened that a beautiful young woman by the name of Robin was there that Sunday morning, and she had already planned a dinner get together with some friends from church, and she had one space left at her table, and she said that God spoke to her and said, invite that skinny old guy to, he needs some food to eat. And she said, absolutely not, he's weird.
0: So she had the two little voices, one saying invite him, and the other one, no, he probably eats too much.
1: That's right, that's right.
0: It's going to be a menace. And look,
1: and so I went to, long story short, I went back to Vanuatu, came back a couple years later, took her up in a hot air balloon. I wrote a poem.
0: Wait, in a hot air balloon?
1: A hot air balloon, yeah. Hot air balloon. And the day before, I was going to surprise her. The day before, I found out she was afraid of heights. And I thought, oh no, I spent all my money on this hot air balloon. Oh no. But I got her in it. We went up, and I asked her to pack a little box, you know, things like safety pins and candles and rubber bands and things like that. Right. And I wrote a poem. All those things were a part of the poem. I also asked her to bring an umbrella. And so I read this poem, and at the end of the poem, I asked her to marry me in the hot air balloon. And
0: she had no way to go.
1: She had nowhere to go. She was trapped. She was trapped. And so she said, yes, but she said, all those things were in the poem except the umbrella. What about the umbrella? And I said, well, if you would have said no, well, have you ever seen the movie Mary Poppins?
0: It's only one way.
1: Only one way. So we've been wonderfully married. I just love her so much for 26 years.
0: That is awesome. Yeah. I mean, congratulations.
1: Thanks.
0: like I told you before, I'm just right behind you. You know, I'm about to celebrate 18 years married. But
1: hey, congratulations.
0: Years, yeah, but 20 years with my beautiful wife. And it's been an incredible journey. Is there something, I mean, that you can share with us about marriage that you think that is necessary for somebody to hear?
1: Oh my goodness, Diego, if I had a one string guitar on what I'm passionate about,
0: okay,
1: it's about marriage. Mm-hmm. Because that's the foundation for all tribes, all cultures around the world. It's called a cultural universal. Like every culture has food, different kinds of food, but food. Yeah. Every culture has a certain kind of dress or housing, music, this and that. But marriage is a cultural universal, and the Bible says that that's the foundation for all of nations, all of tribes, and everything we enjoy here in this country and around the world. So if the marriage is strong, the community will be strong. If the community is strong and healthy, then the nation will be strong and healthy. So I'm passionate about that. That's our number one responsibility as men, to love our wives, to honor our wives. That's our number one calling.
0: Well, I have read the Bible, the Christian version, the Catholic version, uh-huh, and a few passages of the Quran, mm-hmm, and a few other ones from the Jewish English version.
1: Yes, know? Yes.
0: In all of them, I mean, and I'm not trying to question anybody's beliefs in anything, just I want to know your thoughts about this. The Bible said that the woman has to be submissive to the man ruling.
1: Absolutely. The Bible does say that. And that is very, very true. But the greater calling is for the husband. And the Bible says that the husband is to love his wife. Mm-hmm. And as we said earlier about, mm-hmm, my friend giving his life for me,
0: yeah,
1: no greater love has this than a man lay down his life for his friend.
0: No, that's, I mean, see, you just mentioned that again. I mean, the love, see, I seen it from the male perspective, you know, like I can definitely give my life for my family, for,
1: yes,
0: a friend, for a brother, right?
1: Yes.
0: There's a connection, an invaluable connection within love, represented by men, you know. In women, it's also like we feel the love in a different way, the kindness, the protection, the alleviate feeling of like getting the weight off of our shoulders sometimes, you know, like just by kissing us, by hugging us, yes, by touching us, yes, by saying, you know what, this is us, and we can do it together, right?
1: That absolutely. You know, it's been said, Diego, that the greatest need that a woman has, and I'm painting with a very broad brush here, is to be loved. But the greatest need that a man has is to be respected.
0: Respected. That is
1: love
0: true.
1: And respect.
0: See, and that is that is a huge thing. Thank you for saying that. Yes. A man doesn't feel loved, ladies and gentlemen. A man needs to be respected to feel the same kind of love that we give.
1: That's right.
0: You know, see, we're not expecting, you know, for you to say I love you. The word I love you is not something that we just take as easy as it comes out. You know, the respect is what behind it. You know, it's what it carries on. Now, with this nice moment, let's take a little break with a little bit of music. Remember, we're live until 11 p.m. After 10 p.m., we're going to be able to put a little bit more explicit music for the people that has been requesting. And tonight, I mean, I have one of the greatest and most likable person right here in the studio, David Kirsten, ladies and gentlemen. So remember, we're here at the studio, 970-963-2976. 970-963-2976. We'll be right back.

0: I've got goosebumps all over my body.
1: I did, ladies and gentlemen. Like I said, that's a jelly because we're full of jelly. I'm here with Mr. David Corson, ladies and gentlemen. Discipleship pastor. My English is not very good looking, but we were talking and singing in the back right now off the air. But I was just talking to him. He has this guy has been all over the world. Okay, all over. And like I said, I mean, I'm very interested into the places that he has gone and come back. He was just in Tanzania. He was just in Africa, okay? They have a bunch of situations over there that I'm very, very interested in, including, you know, there's not just one set of religion, just so you guys know, okay? There's plenty and many, many religions in the areas of Africa, okay? But out of all of this, I mean, this gentleman has been able to basically get in the middle of everything, okay? He's been in Afghanistan. He's been in Pakistan. He's been in places where actually the war, ladies and gentlemen, it was happening, okay? This guy, on his way to right before he came over and before he went to Tanzania, he was just planning a trip to go to the part of the world that it was
2: the Pakistan-Afghanistan
1: border.
2: That's
1: war,
2: right.
1: You know?
2: That's right.
1: And again, I mean, he's been in places where most of us will not be willing to make even step in. Right? What gives you these ideas, David, to like saying, you know what, it doesn't matter because I have seen you being on the phone. Your wife said it. He's on the phone with immigration over here and over there and making it happen. Like, what is it that makes you push to do this besides just being stubborn?
2: And being stubborn. You know, that's a big part of it, Diego. But I am so glad you asked. And you mentioned there's so many religions around the world. So many.
1: Yes.
2: And you know, when we look at history, you know that it's not a pretty picture.
1: No, it
2: religious
1: isn't.
2: Wars, persecution.
1: And use the book of God to actually persecute,
2: right.
1: And
2: terrible
1: kill.
2: Things.
1: Yes, yes.
2: Terrible,
1: yes.
2: Terrible things.
1: Yes.
2: And that's why I am so thankful that I am not aligned with a religion.
1: Okay, see, that's what makes a difference, right?
2: Yeah,
1: like,
2: yeah,
1: it creates a balance of you knowing the rules of something, following the rules on your own way, meaning that you don't need to be, and with all the respect, but this is what Jesus said, okay, in my beliefs of the Bible said, I don't need a temple, we don't need a temple. You can be in any place outside and be able to talk to me because I'm everywhere.
2: Diego, you are the theologian. I am extremely, this is great. Absolutely. In fact, Jesus didn't have very many good things to say about religious leaders.
1: Nope.
2: He didn't. In fact, he hung out with fishermen, with tax collectors, who would be like white collar criminals today.
1: The
2: prostitutes.
1: The
2: yeah,
1: people.
2: With the people. With the people.
1: The people.
2: And he loved them, but he didn't have a whole lot of good things to say about religious leaders.
1: But it's because my belief, not everybody else's, okay? My belief was that he was representing himself as something to who really care, not somebody that it was just carrying into the path of like, if you pay me, if you have the value, then I can give you response. No, he responded to people with no money, okay, people with low reputation. He hang out with people that it was accused by either robbers and assassins and killers. But again, right now, guys, not all of us, but we hang out with all of them.
2: That's
1: and
2: right.
1: We know that.
2: That's
1: okay?
2: Right.
1: So that's
2: right.
1: The difference. We're not hanging out with the president. We're not hanging out with, you know, like the king of, you know, so and so. No, we're hanging out with the people. Okay. So for the most part, I'm not saying we're not part of the people, but we're hanging out with each other.
2: That's right. I love it. I love it. You're absolutely. In fact, back in this day, the religious leaders asked him, what are the greatest of all the commandments? All these different, not just the Ten Commandments, but over 600 commandments.
1: Yes.
2: What's the greatest? And he said, there's just, it's real simple. Mm-hmm. There's just two that are the greatest. He said, love God with all your heart, mm-hmm. mind, and soul, and love your neighbor as yourself. Those are the two.
1: Well, and see, Gandhi said something similar, like live and let live. right? For me, it's more like, okay, if I'm living in my household and I'm doing whatever I want, it's in my household within my liberty of doing me, right?
2: Yeah.
1: But if you step out of your household, then you're free to the public, okay? So if you don't want to be judged, keep it inside. If you want to be judged, you're going to put it out there.
2: That's right. And that's what we love about the Orchard. My wife and I, we're part of the Orchard here in Carbondale on Snowmass Avenue and three services on Sunday. But it's made up of a bunch of imperfect people. And it's every Sunday, our pastor, Daniel Self, says, I am not perfect. You know, I am not perfect. And I love it. And politically, people from the far right, from the far left. And I love it. And we come together to just study the teachings of Jesus Christ, what the Bible says. It's not about politics. It's not about religion. It's not about a denomination. And we just love the Orchard family.
1: And that is I know that it's actually a very inviting environment to be around the church right here in town. So if you ever had a chance or you need somebody just to hear you out, reach out. There's a lot of people in there that I can help you out to get a connection again. I mean, some of us sometimes let that follow by the religion part, okay? And again, I'm a person that questions everything within myself, okay? Religion-wise, political-wise, you know, personal situations, I question myself, not others, all right? So if myself is saying, you're doing good, you're doing good. Dave, just to retake a little bit more about yourself, because I'm going on mine. Honduras, Nicaragua, brings something up to you.
2: Oh, it sure does. I'm so glad you asked, Diego. Oh, my goodness. Daniel Ortega is an old guy now. He's the leader of Nicaragua. Daniel Ortega.
1: Yeah.
2: But way back when he was maneuvering for the leadership of the nation of Nicaragua, there were things that were happening there that weren't so good. There are various political factions, and there is guerrillas and all of this kind of stuff going on, and people are being persecuted. And a real quick story. One young man there, he was in his 20s, his mid-20s, young man, and he was a pastor of a very small, simple church that just taught the Bible. They just went through the Bible verse by verse, chapter by chapter, book by book. But he was in a guerrilla area, and there was caught up in the war zone, and he was working with the Mosquito Indians. Nakisma, pine, uva pine. Oh, that's just a little bit of Mosquito language there.
1: Right.
2: but he was working with them. And so anyway, the rebels came and caught up in the political turmoil of that time years ago. And they tied him to, I don't know how to say it in English, but to a biga y estacone, a pole inside the church.
1: Yeah, it's a pole, yes.
2: Yeah.
1: It's kind of
2: a support
1: pillar, yes, in the church.
2: Yeah, you're right. That's it. And so you're speaking Mosquito. Good for you. and then the terrible atrocities. They sent the men out of the church, just a small church, and they kept the women there and the children, and they did unspeakable things. They committed terrible atrocities. Yeah. I don't need to go into detail.
1: No, but it's
2: to the women and to the children. It was just absolutely terrible. But he was tied up. He was forced to watch. The men were all shot in their back, shot in the back by the guerrillas, and then they set fire to the church. And this young pastor, he was tied up. He had to watch all these things, and he cried out to God. And the fire burned the ropes that bound him to the pole, to the big Istacone. And he was able, even though he was terribly, terribly burned, he was able to lead the survivors out of that flaming building through the jungle, a short ways away, across the Coco River that separates Honduras from Nicaragua, and into one of the refugee camps that we were working.
1: Yeah.
2: And they came into the refugee camp, and one of the women, was old woman, I mean, you've heard of a little old woman. She was little, and she was old, and she had a threadbare dress on, and we were delivering these shoe boxes just that volunteers gave with the fishing hooks and vegetable seeds, first aid supplies, little Bibles, different things. And by the time she got there, she heard about that. And she said, do you have a box for me? And I said, oh, we've given them all out. I'm so sorry. But then one of the physicians, a volunteer physician, a doctor, he said, wait, I've got one in my little hut. He went back and he brought this big shoebox. I think it might have come from Colorado with cowboy boots. I don't know. Biggest box I'd ever seen. And she opened it up. And Diego, if I can just take a couple of seconds, there was inside that shoebox a letter written by a family, maybe from Burning Fork Valley, maybe Colorado, I don't know where, but someplace in the United States. And it was just a letter of encouragement saying, we're praying for you. And there is a photograph, an old black and white photograph of a mom and a dad and three kids, two girls and one little boy. And the old woman, she looked at that picture. She had to have somebody help her read the letter. Mm-hmm. But she said, if my daughter was alive right now, their children and my son-in-law would be the same ages. They're the same, you know, two girls and a boy, the same, but they were killed. They were killed during the atrocities that took place in Nicaragua. And she said, I know that I will never be able to meet this family in America, but I will pray for them. I will adopt them as my family. Mm-hmm. And I thought, wow, that's powerful. She knows she's poor. She has nothing. She's a refugee.
1: Well, I'm sorry not to cut you off. Just to add a little bit of information to you and to your story. For the people that is listening right now, I mean, we have a lot of Latino audiences from all over the world, you know?
2: Yes.
1: Thanks to KDNK.org, everybody can listen to us all over. And I know there is people from Nicaragua, people from Honduras, El Salvador, Venezuela, that actually understands what this story is actually related, you know. And the reason why is because, see, there's the revolution of Honduras, there's the revolution of El Salvador, where kids from the age of 12 to 15, they were actually either massacred in the army, okay, or within working in the army. You know, or so by the army or working in, you know, because they were going to elementary schools. And as soon as you were turning 12, you were drift, you know, to be part of the military.
2: They had to.
1: Or draft.
2: They had no choice. They had no choice. And so these atrocities, and over the years, it's been my privilege to be able to go to various refugee camps in Afghanistan, along the Pakistan border, Honduras, Nicaragua, in Southeast Asia, different parts of the world, and to share that our hope is not in a political ideology,
1: correct,
2: ultimately.
1: Yeah.
2: I'm old enough. I'm an old guy. I've seen countries come and go. I've seen churches come and go.
1: Yeah.
2: Political movements come and go, even in this country.
1: Well, the basics of, just the names of countries that they're not in existence.
2: Exactly, anymore. Exactly. But the one thing that doesn't come and doesn't go, it's been here since Adam and Eve, and that's the love of God. And above all, God is love. God is love. And what a wonderful thing to be able to share this message of hope in practical ways, through these little shoe boxes, through tools. Like we just got back from Tanzania, we brought 24 brand new sewing machines.
1: Yeah. I saw. So you posted a picture of the old sewing machine. Uh-huh. You forgot to put the one for the new ones with the electrical pedals.
2: Oh no! This is not electricity. These are brand new, but they're pedal powered. They look old.
1: The old version, the pedal power.
2: Yeah, because there's no electricity.
1: My grandma used to have one of those. And she used to sit me down, you know, and I had to be rocking underneath.
2: Yes, that's right. And they're brand new.
1: If you were going too fast and because you were sitting down, your butt just really got attached.
2: And not only did we deliver the sewing machines to women who, for various reasons, they don't have a way to support themselves. They're, uh-huh, most of them are single mothers. And so we were able, with the donations that came from here, we were able to provide a teacher to teach them how to use the machine, how to maintain it. They're brand new. And then we provided all kinds of fabric so they have their own little business. It's not a microloan. It's a gift. And they have their own little business because in so many villages where we work in Tanzania, Africa, and elsewhere, they don't have clothing stores. If you want a pair of trousers or a shirt or a dress, you just go and somebody, they measure you and they make it for you right there on the spot.
1: That is awesome.
2: Yeah, so they get to, so they can make a little bit of money and they can provide for their family.
1: That is an excellent situation, man. I mean, I can imagine how much of the change just by a small gift as we think it is.
2: Yes.
1: You know?
2: It's because huge for them.
1: You said 25.
2: Yes.
1: For a bunch of us, we'll be like, that's just a little piece of, you know, equipment that yeah. we just tossed away. Yeah. Because, see, this is one of the old versions. This is not electrical. Like, I was thinking, you know, I read it wrong, I guess. Because when it said pedal bass
2: yeah.
1: set,
2: yeah.
1: I right away I thought it was, you know, electrical. You know, no. like the little just no. stepping on in. And no, it isn't. It's more like the old version.
2: It's brand new, mm-hmm. brand new. But they're pedal because so many villages don't have it. And, yes, it's only 24 machines. That's all. But for those 24, it's kind of like living in Hawaii for much of my life and teaching at University of Hawaii. It's kind of like the starfish that come up on the beach in Hawaii. Once in a while, there's thousands and thousands. And the story is told of a little boy, one by one, throwing the starfish into the sea. And an old man comes along and say, "You can't, there's thousands. You can't save all these starfish." And the little boy said, "Yes, you're right, sir. I can't, but I can save this one." And he threw it back into the ocean. So good. One at a time. We're just trying to help out.
1: You know, out of all of these trips, and you've been in many, many situations, you know, between good ones and possibly bad ones, is there, have you seen, like, or do you remember right here in the United States, we have hurricanes, we have tornadoes, we have a bunch of different things. You mentioned to me one specific hurricane, the one in Honduras.
2: That's right. Way back, 1974, Hurricane Fifi. It was one of the largest hurricanes
1: oh, yeah.
2: to ever hit Honduras. There are thousands that were killed. And I had just come back from Honduras, and I just felt that God would have me go back and render some kind of aid in mm-hmm. some way. And so I climbed over the airport. This was way before 9/11, mm-hmm. and climbed over the airport fence. Up on a plane, up on the wing of a DC-3 aircraft, two engines, and not jet, just a two-engine large plane, carries about 24 people or so. And I called up who owned it. I called him up in the middle of the night, and I said, "Sir, I believe that maybe God would have you fly that aircraft to Honduras, and we'll fill it up with medical supplies and doctors and help out." He said, "I don't know how you got my number. It's unlisted. Furthermore, the plane won't fly to Africa," and he hung up. And I called him right back, and I said, "Sir, Honduras is not in Africa. It's Central America." And within 24 hours, that plane was filled with donated brand new medical supplies, doctors, paramedics, and we were on the way, and we were the first to land in Honduras and render emergency aid and assistance.
1: That is awesome.
2: It was awesome. Yeah.
1: Is there more stories like this that you have? I mean, have you guys been able to, like, help out with, like, do you guys help out with Katrina?
2: Yes. In fact, we did. We responded immediately to Katrina and went down with volunteers. And one of them was a law enforcement officer who had connections there and opened doors so we could go into areas that was closed off to the public. Once again, giving help right here in the United States. And once again, providing a message of hope through tangible ways. Through financial assistance, through providing not long term, but for short term, providing some financial assistance, some medical support, and clothing, and just basics to help people get their life going again.
1: Right. Everybody knew exactly where they were standing on 9/11.
2: Mm.
1: Where were you?
2: Wow. Wow. That's so powerful. I was speaking in San Diego with my wife at that time. We'll never forget that. Just like you listening right now, tonight, you will not forget. If you're old enough, you will not forget where you were at 9/11. And it made me thankful to be an American at that time. Mm-hmm. It made me thankful, and it also made me be sad for the victims of that. But interestingly enough, mm-hmm. as a result of that, I ended up going to Afghanistan and going there. I'm going to say this on the air, not legally.
1: Like I said, guys, this guy has been everywhere. And the reason why I'm actually interested in to know more about him is because this type of things, okay, it's what makes it, like, super interesting to know how this guy has been is sneaking in into countries sometimes, okay? there's a story behind it, okay? And I know a little bit about it, but how about you tell us when we come back after this little...
2: Looking forward to
1: mix,
2: it.
1: ...music commercial. Ladies and gentlemen, once again, thank you so much for being tuning in right here at KDNK, Carbondale Community Access Radio, Glenwood Springs, The Roaring Fork Valley y El Más Allá. 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What's the name of the pastors? I'm sorry, help me out.
2: Daniel Self.
1: So Daniel Self. And what's the other guy?
2: There's Jake Huer, there's Daniel Self, myself, there's others there. But, you know, it's just a wonderful group of people.
1: Of course. And see, again, I was just inviting you to stop on by and check it out, especially because, again, it's more about the communication that they're giving, not just the information that you can get, okay? The communication is part of the learning process, okay, of how the Orchard works. Okay, it's not about the rulings of the book, it's how they represent them on the church behalf. All right, and it's a lot easier for people that are just starting to understand some of the basics of the path. All right, as a Star Wars fan, some of you will understand that this is like the way of the Padawan, all right, to become a nice Jedi. So other than that, I mean, we're going to take a little break. It's already 10 p.m., and you guys know what that is, but I'm going to give you a little bit of a message, and we'll be right back, ladies and gentlemen.
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0: 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Oh, man. Mr. David Curson, ladies and gentlemen. Yes, he is still here. Thank you. Thank you.
1: Oh, my God.
0: Oh, you're God. All right. Mr. David, we were just talking about a couple of things, and you wanted to tell us a little bit about, you know, one of your trips, and I'm very interested to actually hear about this. Afghanistan, sir.
2: Afghanistan. Been in the news. We talked about 9/11. And of all places to go after 9/11 was Afghanistan.
0: Afghanistan. Yes.
2: Yes. Because, as you know, political leaders do not necessarily speak for the entire nation. We could say that about any country, couldn't we? We could say that about Honduras. We could say that about El Salvador. We could say that about Nicaragua. We could say that about the United States. It's made up of people. And the people of Afghanistan are not necessarily represented by their political leaders. And I had the privilege of traveling covertly on numerous occasions inside Afghanistan to meet with the people. And one individual that I met with was a young man. We'll call him Ibrahim. And he started 27 schools for girls in Afghanistan. And you know the situation there. Boys are allowed to go to school, but girls aren't. And he said, hey, this isn't right. And so he started and financed 27 different schools for girls in Afghanistan. And we became friends. He was my interpreter. We traveled together, oh, covertly. We dressed in, of course, he was Afghani, but I dressed in the local garb and grew a beard and wore the turban and the whole deal. And we gave out books, and we gave out clothing, and we provided medical teams that went with us to Afghanistan. Women ministering to women, serving women, you know, because of the culture.
0: Yes.
2: Men working with – we had dental teams going to Afghanistan. And he was an incredible guy. Anyway.

0: Fast forward.
1: I'm sorry. I'm not laughing at you. Again, my mind is racing. I have a joke about something that you said, but we'll talk about it in a little bit. Sorry, we'll talk about it in a little bit. I'm just moving around here, but continue.
0: So in Afghanistan, at great risk, but we just wanted to just love on the people there, not to make a political statement, just to love on the people and to help in what he was doing. Well, things got worse, and people are aware of the situation. The U.S. military abruptly moved out, and the Taliban came into power stronger than ever, and all kinds of atrocities were committed, and they continue to be committed. So Ibrahim, because he had worked with me as an interpreter, and he worked with other humanitarian agencies and military agencies as an interpreter, he was scheduled to be airlifted out when Kabul fell, but he was left behind. And so we were able to help Ibrahim and his family get out of Afghanistan into a safe place across the border into Pakistan. So fast forward, I just returned just a few weeks ago from seeing my good friend Ibrahim along the Pakistan-Afghanistan border, and he continues to share the message of hope, the good news of Jesus Christ with people there, and they're embracing it, and it's making a huge impact. And I'd like to invite anybody that would like to go back and just love on these wonderful, beautiful people of Afghanistan or Vanuatu or Tanzania or wherever.
1: Okay, so you're inviting people not to come with you?
0: I'm inviting. In fact, we had a team from the Roaring Fork Valley. Dr. Corey Anderson and his family recently returned on a trip that I led to Vanuatu, the most primitive country in the world, down in the South Pacific. It was the first and only time people have ever seen a dentist, and wow, what a difference it made.
1: I'm a little bit speechless, to be honest with you, because I would love to go.
0: I think you should.
1: You know, and it's one of those things that it is in my bucket list. You know, it definitely, and I said bucket, because it's when you kick the bucket, you know. So I do would love to. What do we need to be a part of one of these trips? And not just the one in Afghanistan, because I know that you do go to Jerusalem, you go to Egypt, you go to many different places.
0: That's
1: and you
0: right.
1: invite people to all of this type of events. How can we get in contact or sign up for
0: so
1: something like that?
0: Glad you asked. I'm so glad. And Diego, I think it would be awesome if you came with us. They're volunteers, number one, mm-hmm. and they're expected to cover their own expenses. It's
1: of course.
0: Minimal. We keep the price down as much as possible. We don't make any money on it. People just pay their own way. Mm-hmm. Like I said, a medical team, a dental team from the Roaring Fork Valley. In fact, it was in the local paper, front page of the local paper here just a couple of weeks ago that served in Vanuatu. We also sponsor study tours for those that would like to go to Israel, meet with the people in Israel. And that's incredible. I've been doing that since the early 1970s. And it's an amazing experience. We'll be going back, not this year because of the war, but we're hoping the war will be over next summer. Uh-huh. So they can go there. So if you want more information, you can just contact The Orchard. Just contact The Orchard. And the phone number is right there.
1: Is this the office number for
0: that
1: The
0: is.
1: Orchard?
0: Yes.
1: Okay, so it will be 970-963-8773. If you're looking for information about all of this possible trips, and remember, question that everybody's asking right now, I'm imagining, okay?
0: Yes.
1: How much do a person will need to make a trip like this one?
0: Well, it depends which country we go to. Mm-hmm. But generally
1: just
0: speaking,
1: an average?
0: Average. Out of either Aspen Airport, if it's open, if not another airport. But generally, for the airfare and everything, we're looking at about $3,000. But, you know, there are people that will say, I don't want to go there. I don't want to sleep on the ground. Mm-hmm. I don't want to go into some jungle, the most primitive jungle in the world. But I would like to spread God's love. And I would like to help somebody go. I like Diego. I'm a fan of Diego. And he is such a happy guy. I'd like to help send him. And so it's tax deductible for them mm-hmm. if they write the check out to The Orchard and then send you. And you get to go. And that's how most of our people go.
1: Now, Would you invite people that actually can go, but they can afford to invite somebody else or pay for somebody else? Would
0: you Absolutely. Invite if they want to pay for somebody else, you know, it's a tax-deductible donation because we're going there not to make money. We're not going there for business. We're just going there to share God's love, in practical ways, like the dental team goes, like the medical team, teachers, construction guys, if they want to go and help build a school. The greatest ability is availability,
1: and that is a true fact. Okay, David is not looking just for a regular average, you know, like me. Okay, he's looking for skilled people that it wants to share their skills by helping others by building something small. Because it's, you guys go for how long? I mean,
0: just a couple weeks.
1: Exactly.
0: Most people can't get off work for more than 2 weeks. So all the volunteers donate 2 weeks of their time. It might be 11, 12, 13 days, but it's always less than 2 weeks, always less than 14 days. And you know, as I said earlier, Diego, the greatest ability is availability. And you have the gift of just spreading joy and happiness and making people laugh. So regardless of your background, if you'd like to go as a volunteer, you're welcome.
1: I appreciate it. And my wife is looking forward to maybe go to, there's a Jerusalem.
0: Yes, Israel.
1: Israel.
0: That's right.
1: Visit coming up soon. So we're looking, well, she's the one. The thing is, I would love to go.
0: Yeah.
1: Okay. For the main reason of knowing.
0: Absolutely.
1: You know, something like that.
0: Oh, yeah.
1: Okay. But I'm not going for the religion. No. I'm going to see a place that I've never been.
0: With your own eyes.
1: With my own eyes.
0: Your own boots on the ground.
1: Yes, sir.
0: That's
1: now,
0: right.
1: My wife told me that if she ever passes away, you know, she would love to be buried over there.
0: Mm.
1: And I said, no. And I said, because the last guy that was buried over there resuscitated, and no, we're not going to deal with that anymore. No, I was just kidding. Ladies and gentlemen, it's been so nice to have Mr. David right here with me. We're not done yet. I have this is called fast questions, okay? I have a few questions for you.
0: Sure.
1: And what I want you to is answer with the first thing that it comes into your mind.
0: Great.
1: Okay?
0: You're Let's ready? Do it.
1: Okay. Marriage.
0: Marriage. The number one most important thing in anybody's life is marriage. Number one.
1: Okay. Family.
0: Family. Number two. First is marriage. Number two is family. Countries come and go. Political ideologies come and go. Celebrities come and go. But marriage is number one, and that should last forever. All marriage right. between one man and one woman, and then family.
1: Community.
0: Community. Oh, wow. That's why we're here. We're part of this community. It's a cultural universal. And Robin and I love living in the Roaring Fork Valley. We love the community here. We love the diversity here. We love all the different people here. And that's one of the things we like about the Orchard. It's a community where everybody comes together. They get along. And so we're blessed.
1: The Orchard.
0: The Orchard. Yes. You know, sure, I'm one of the pastors there, but that's not what's important. What's important is the community at the Orchard, where we have one thing in common, love one another, and we want to learn more about loving God and, more importantly, His love for us.
1: Relationship.
0: Relationship. Oh, man, that's a good one. You know, as an old guy, I look back on the things that I've acquired, maybe a few, you know, nice things were said here and there, but those things come and go. New cars, whatever it is, they come and go. But friends, relationships, that's what counts.
1: That is true. And last but not least, okay, love.
0: Love. Oh, you know, the Bible says the greatest of these is love. There's a guy by the name of the Apostle Paul. Maybe a few people heard about him.
1: A few people heard about him.
0: And, you know, he wrote in that famous book of in Corinthians chapter 13. Many people have memorized it. And he lists all these things. If I'm wise, if I even have enough faith to move mountains, that's nothing compared to love. He said the greatest of these is love. And Jesus said, the greatest thing is to love one another and to love God.
1: Well, that was all my quick questions. Great answers. I gotta say it's been an incredible opportunity for me to to meet somebody like you. Okay. And I said opportunity because I always been saying this since I was a little kid. You know, the universe puts me in front of people that either wants me to learn from or to help them to become better, you know? And the reason why is because, see, for you, you're giving me a lot to think about every time that we talked. I mean, I love to scratch, you know, every part of your memory and trying to see what I can learn from it. You know, I'm a historian, a geographer. I love those type of things because they go together, right? That's when I start saying, like, things like, where were you standing in so-and-so date? Everybody knows where things are in the back of their memory by smell, a memory triggered by a sound, okay, by a taste.
0: Yes.
1: Okay. And is there something, or in one of your trips, is there something that it gets very, very attached to yourself? Food, drink, people.
0: You know, you started with food, and that's one of these cultural universals. Oh, man, the best tacos in the world. The best tacos.
1: Mexico City.
0: Mexico City, beyond a shadow of a doubt. And I even ran on the track in Mexico City right after, not during, but right after the 1968 Olympics in Mexico City.
1: Oh, my gosh.
0: Now, nobody was in the stands, and I was just running. It was great.
1: Well, for the people that is from Mexico City, that's where Los Pumas plays right now.
0: Es verdad. Es verdad.
1: That's one of the teams that I used to
0: follow. Oh, yeah, that's great. But
1: the
0: food.
1: The La Universidad Autónoma de México.
0: Ah.
1: Right
0: muy
1: across.
0: Interesante. Yeah, very, very interesting. One time I was in the nation of Papua New Guinea. Okay. And we were deep into the jungle with a team of teachers, volunteer teachers, on their summer break. They wanted to go and just volunteer, spending a couple of weeks teaching. And so we traveled with some local men. And food is a little bit different there. And we took a break from hiking in the jungle. We stopped in a little village. And one man came up to me, and he had his hands cupped, and a big smile on his face. And I still remember him. He had this big beard. He had a big smile on his face, a beautiful smile. And he had inside his hands were all these maggots crawling around.
1: Yes.
0: You know,
1: the white, big, fatty ones with the black head, isn't it?
0: All alive, alive. And he offered them to me. This was a wonderful gift. This was a delicacy.
1: It is.
0: He offered them to me. And Diego, I blew it. You know, I said, oh, I'm so full. That was rude of me. I was rude.
1: The disrespect, David.
0: Oh,
1: man,
0: I blew it. I blew it big time. And he said, are you sure? And I said, yeah. And he big smile. He opened his mouth. I thought he was going to maybe pop one of these live maggots in. Oh, no.
1: No, the whole thing.
0: Oh, the whole thing. And then he crunched down on, and they went pop, pop, pop, pop, pop, pop, pop.
1: Yes.
0: And then the green stuff came down his beard from the maggots. Big smile on his face. And, you know, we traveled together, and we became friends during the time that we were there.
1: Did you ever try one?
0: No.
1: You know, you don't know what you were missing, Mr. David. You don't know what you were missing. It's like having, you know, a cricket taco in Mexico. So we eat maggots as well and fried.
0: Uh-huh.
1: But also the maguey, the worm.
0: Yes.
1: That is also a delicacy in Mexico. The red ant, the big one.
0: Yes.
1: That is also delicious.
0: Ah, muy delicioso.
1: Yes.
0: Ah.
1: And it's fine, you know, around around the agave.
0: Okay.
1: They collect them from there. So what's the animal that eats the wood? What's it called?
0: Termite.
1: So a termite as well.
0: Yeah, okay? Yeah.
1: In Mexico, we have those, and they are salty, and some of them, they're actually sweet and juicy.
0: Ooh.
1: Because they find the sweet nectar of the agave in the bottom.
0: Ah.
1: So when you eat them, oh my gosh, it's like, again, it's like you're having a crunchy candy. Which
0: you know, it's late at night. I'm ready for that midnight snack. I need to go back to Mexico City and try this.
1: Yes, you have. Now they're in. It used to be on the streets. I'm not kidding. Okay,
0: yeah.
1: It used to be on the streets. People selling, you know, crickets and with salt, and they just put it in a tortilla, and there goes your taco. Okay.
0: Wow.
1: But so it was the maguey worm, but now they're actually in Michelin restaurants.
0: So wow.
1: You will find them in like a high class, you know, salsas, guacamole with chilpitin, which is what it's called, the little spicy chili, and then your portion of either shrimp. shrimp. Well, that's what we call the crickets.
0: Yeah, okay, the crickets.
1: Your
0: yeah.
1: Mexican.
0: Yeah,
1: shrimp.
0: Yeah. Diego, we need to go down. You need to show me where these places are.
1: I would love to go back to Mexico and show you a few things. Okay, out of all of this, can you remind us where we can find you, Mr. D?
0: Absolutely. The simplest thing would just be to contact The Orchard. And The Orchard is on Snowmass Avenue in Carbondale. Call anytime. And the office number is 970-963-8773. Feel free to call anytime. Leave a message. Just ask for David. And I promise I'll get back to you. If I'm in the country, if I'm out of the country, it might take a few days.
1: That's something that my wife said, because see, we were planning to have you here earlier. But you had plans.
0: We were out of the country. We were in Africa, I think.
1: Yeah, no, but it's still like, this is amazing. I mean, so you went to Afghanistan. You have gone into many parts of Africa. And what about Russia? Have you been in Russia?
0: No, I have not. We were scheduled to go to St. Petersburg.
1: Okay.
0: But then the door closed because of the political situation. Mm-hmm. But I would like to. I would love to. I have found around the world, you know, when it comes to America,
1: yes.
0: We have to separate the politics from the people.
1: A lot.
0: And around the world, I have never found anyone that was antagonistic, because I'm an American.
1: Of course.
0: You know, now, they may not agree with the politics, but I say, whoa, wait, I'm not a politician.
1: But this is, that it makes a difference.
0: Makes
1: they
0: a
1: know
0: difference.
1: Who you are.
0: That's
1: instead
0: right.
1: of what you come from. You
0: That's
1: know.
0: Right. That's right. People, you know, and the Bible says we are all created in God's image.
1: Do you create a relationship, or do you talk to somebody within the community of The Orchard or something like that? Like, it connects you with people all over or in another countries by the church? Or how is it that you connect with somebody over there?
0: You know, it's basically word of mouth. The uh-huh. word spreads. Yeah. And the world is not as big as sometimes we think.
1: I know, right? Yeah.
0: Yeah. You know, I believe it was Hillary Clinton that said it takes a village. I wrote that book many years ago. It takes a village. But anyway, we're all on this beautiful planet together.
1: Yeah.
0: We're all on this planet together. And, you know, there's an old song that I sang when I was a child in church. Jesus loves the little children, all the children of the world, red and yellow, black and white. They are precious in his sight. Jesus loves the children of the world. And that's the key. We're all on this beautiful planet together. And let's love one another. Let's stop fighting. Let's love one another, and let's share this good news instead of attacking others. Let's build bridges instead of walls.
1: Well, and what do you think is actually creating some of those bridges in between people and the relationship?
0: Boy, that's a great question. That's the question of the ages. In one word, ego, pride. Pride that I'm better than you, whether it's because of our ethnicity, because if it's our nationality, even if it's because of our religious beliefs, those are all wrong. Those are all wrong. We are equal, and the Bible says we are equal in God's sight. Yeah. We are all loved unconditionally. Let's get rid of pride.
1: Well, this is funny that we're talking about this, because earlier today I had this conversation with my 9-year-old. You know, my 15-year-old daughter asked him, "Do you know what is all the seven deadly sins?" And we talk about how we, you know, all of us have them.
0: Yes.
1: Okay.
0: Yes.
1: We're we develop some more than others, right? Mm-hmm. Some of them have a lot more gluttony or a lot more pride, okay? And when we came to pride, we explained my son that, see, you can be proud of yourself,
0: yes.
1: but there's a thin line of being proud and then be having too much pride.
0: That's right.
1: You know?
0: That's right.
1: Feeling better than others sometimes is not the best. I mean, you can be. But it's not like you can go out there and just run it out of your mouth and be like, I am the best, because there is always going to be somebody better than you, which qualifies into the opportunity to you become better.
0: That's right. You're exactly right. Somebody once said the smallest package they have ever seen is a man or a woman wrapped up in himself or herself. You know, let's get out of ourselves. Let's respect one another. Let's love one another. Let's honor one another. We talked about husbands and wives.
1: Right.
0: The Bible says we are to honor one another.
1: It takes a village.
0: It does. It does.
1: See, I gotta say, I mean, just the only thing that I know about marriage is that the man has to have the last word in every single sentence.
0: Well, it's kind of like our marriage.
1: No. But listen, okay?
0: Okay.
1: It's yes, dear.
0: That's it. Yes, dear. You're right. You know, kind of, Diego, it's kind of like Robin and I, we're Mormons. I make all the big decisions, and Robin, my wife, makes the little decisions. I decide about peace in the Middle East, about the world economy and global warming and all that. She decides where we live, where we go, how we spend our money.
1: The little things.
0: The little things. No, I love her and I'm blessed.
1: That's a good one. Okay. We talked about food. We talked about drink. How about people?
0: How about people?
1: What is the biggest and the most memorable people that you had met?
0: Oh wow! What a powerful.
1: And
0: question.
1: Again, I'm not trying to make one better than another.
0: Yes.
1: Okay.
0: Yes.
1: For me, I have I have friends that I can consider more than a friendship.
0: Yes.
1: And I still have left fingers in both of my hands, okay? Because it's such a small amount of of people that I can allow to be close to me.
0: Yes.
1: To me.
0: Yes.
1: All right?
0: Yes.
1: So the same thing to David.
0: You know, a name that many might recognize and remember tonight would be Mother Teresa. Hmm. Mother Teresa. Was she rich? No. Did she have a big following? No, she was humble, and she went to live and work with the lepers. And one of our teams years ago, we went to Calcutta, India.
1: Okay.
0: And we worked in the same area that Mother Teresa worked in. We just loved on the people, and we took college students, as a matter of fact, and they loved it. They loved it. And so
1: remind me, where was this again? Sorry.
0: Calcutta, India.
1: Calcutta.
0: Okay. We call it, in the States, we call it Calcutta, but Calcutta, India.
1: Calcutta.
0: India.
1: Yes, that's right. Okay.
0: Mother Teresa.
1: Uh-huh.
0: So that's a great contemporary example there.
1: So that's the people that you were like, okay, this is
0: When I think of individuals, I also think of my father. My father, he grew up on a farm.
1: Uh-huh.
0: He had only a high school education.
1: Mm-hmm.
0: And then World War II broke out. He joined the Navy. He came back, and he went to work as a janitor in a bank. But he just swept the floor. But he did such a good job as a janitor, and he respected everybody there. He was promoted eventually to be an assistant teller, and then a teller, and then a bank manager. And then he got a little bit more education after high school, then a vice president, then the president of a bank, a president of a banker bank, and then the president of the American Bankers Association.
1: What?
0: But he was humble. And the key was that he tried to learn everybody's name.
1: Sorry, what's your dad's name so that people can Google him?
0: Merle Courson. C-O-U-R-S-O-N.
1: Merle Courson.
0: Yeah, M-E-R-L-E, first name. C-O-U-R-S-O-N. But he's now in heaven. But he went on to become the he just said that one of the greatest abilities is availability, and another great ability is flexibility. That we're not stubborn, we're not set in our ways. We honor,
1: but we have to be sometimes. See, because if we want to be in Afghanistan without papers and transfer ourselves from one state to another, David did, you have to be a little bit stubborn.
0: Well, sometimes we do. You're right. Absolutely.
1: Now, David, it's been an incredible show and such an amazing conversation to have with you. One more out of many more. Okay, this is your spot anytime you want it. Okay, and I just want to invite everybody out there. If you want to become a DJ, go to kdnk.org or email. I would say this is the best way. Email Cody, C-O-D-Y, at kdnk.org and ask when is the next training for you to become a DJ, okay? Usually it's the third Thursday of the month, okay? It's starting at around 5:30 right here at the studio, 5:45, okay? And it's about an hour and a half, and we just give you the tour of it, and we show you how to use this beautiful teleprompters that we have in here, how do you play your music, because we have a huge collections in between CDs and... help me out. What are this?
0: The CDs records. And the record albums.
1: Yes. Record albums.
0: The classic vinyl. The vinyls. Yeah, the old school vinyl record albums.
1: My English is not very good looking, ladies and gentlemen.
0: Es necesario por mi practicar mi español.
1: Sí, mi español es no very bueno tampoco. But yes, yeah, so you have a bunch of different ways to actually create your shows. And I'm inviting Mr. David, if he is ever wanting to, we need more volunteers right here at the studio and right here at the radio.
0: Gracias. Other than
1: that,
0: so
1: and I'm really glad that you came over. Once again, I mean, I'm going to let you guys know. You guys can call The Orchard, okay, at 970-963-8773 and request just to have a maybe a small chat with Mr. David Kirsten, because, one, he has so much history and so much stories in his pocket, okay? This is just a little tip of an iceberg, okay? And the reason why is because he has been in Greece, he's been in India, he's been in a lot of parts of the world that we haven't been able to touch, you know? But it's because it's so hard to just have this conversation with within 2 hours, right? So what is your next adventure, you said?
0: Well, I hope my next adventure is to go to one of your shows, Diego. My wife and I go to one of your shows and have a fun night out.
1: Well, if you're going to be here for the next couple of weeks, I'm just going to let everybody know. Wednesday, we have Woody Creek Distillery, thanks to Rocky Mountain Comedy. El Vecino Shows, it's going to be your host of the day. And on Friday, I'm at the Collective for the open mic, the local open mic, opening the comedy season of the Collective. And on the 26th, ladies and gentlemen, Diego, El Vecino Shows, is opening for Felicia Fox. Ooh. At the Collective.
0: Wow.
1: So, ladies and gentlemen, please come and check us out, because it's going to be amazing. This lady's been on Funny as AF, you know, with an, with Kevin Hart. And she's been in comedy all over California and all over the East Coast and as well as the West Coast. So please come and check it out. It's going to be amazing. The tickets are available now on my Instagram and Facebook. Okay, so grab your tickets before they're all gone. Also, again, Wednesday, Woody Creek Distillery, free.
0: Free?
1: Yes. That's,
0: I like that.
1: Friday, Collective, free.
0: Collective, free.
1: And if you have the bucks, come back on the 26th and check us out. The tickets are about, what, $15, I think they are. So please, just come and check it out. It's a fun thing. I mean, we were talking earlier. People need to laugh right now.
0: We need that. Mm-hmm. Our nation needs that. Our community needs that.
1: Yeah. So if for some reason you're available, the show on Wednesday starts at 6. So it's an early show. So please come in and have a drink at Woody Creek Distillery. Enjoy the comedy of your local comedians, including El Vecino Shows. Mr. David, again, thank you so much for being here at El Vecino. You are El Vecino now, and anytime that you want to come back, this is your show.
0: Muchas gracias, mi hermano. Thank you so much. What a joy, what a delight, and I'm looking forward to coming back again.
1: Most definitely. I mean, there's a lot of more stories of Mr. David Kirsten, and he has more adventures. And if you're, again, interested in to do one of those visits there to Israel or Afghanistan.
0: That's right.
1: It's coming up.
0: Tanzania.
1: So, Tanzania. Wanawatu. Yep. You know, he can connect you and to volunteer and help him out to help others. Now, ladies and gentlemen, thank you so much for tuning in. This has been El Vecino Shows. It's been an incredible and fun night for me and Mr. David Kirsten. Now, is there anything else that you would like to say? Any shout-outs to anybody that you would like to give before we leave?
0: Big shout-out to you, Diego, to you. For you are a blessing to this community. You bring joy, you bring laughter. Thank you for what you're doing.
1: I was going to say your wifey, your kids. I don't know, somebody, your friends and family that are listening to you right now. Also, just so you know, the show is safe for 2 weeks. So you go to kdnk.org. On the menu on the top corner, you can click on music. Then it's going to show shows that you had missed. And then you can find me as El Vecino or El Vecindario on Sundays, okay? So every other
0: KDNK.
1: Sunday.
0: KDNK.org.
1: KDNK.org. That is right.
0: Love it.
1: Now, ladies and gentlemen, thank you so much. Thank you, Mr. David. You know, right before we go, I just want to let everybody know I've been part of English in Action for a few weeks now, a few months. I've been helping out. And it's been an incredible opportunity. Like it's amazing how much people need. It's a need of just learning a little bit more of the language. Okay, I got back in my beginnings a lot of the learn the language. You need to speak the language, things like that. Now that I'm teaching, I realize that it's not just because we're in a country where it's needed. It's more about the communication that we're missing.
0: Yeah.
1: Again, if I wouldn't know the language, I wouldn't know be able to communicate with Mr. David.
0: Mm-hmm.
1: I wouldn't know be able to communicate with a lot of people in our community, in Spanish and English.
0: Yeah.
1: I'm learning Italian because there's a lot of Italian families around here that I would love to communicate in their language. I would love to learn a bunch of different languages so that I can communicate with everybody.
0: Wow.
1: If I had the power, I used to say invisibility. For stupid reasons. But now I would love to have the power to have the knowledge of every language so that I can go in every place and have that conversation and learn directly from their own feeling, you know?
0: Yes.
1: Because, see, you have going to places where the languages might be a little bit different, but at the same time, it means something else.
0: That's right.
1: The way that they speak.
0: That's right.
1: Right?
0: Yes.
1: It's all in their tone. Mr. David, thank you so much again for being here. I'm going to say thank you to your wifey for allowing me to hang out with you one more time. And I can't wait to talk to you again.
0: Thank you, Diego. It's been a joy.
1: Okay. And again, if you need him, go to the orchard, ladies and gentlemen. Thank you so much for being right here with me in KDNK at El Vecino Shows. This is El Vecino saying goodbye, and thank you so much for being in here. English in Action, que organiza su programa de conversación, horas abiertas todos los lunes de 6:30 a 8:00 p.m. en la Biblioteca de Carbondale. 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It's your voice. This has been El Vecino Shows. Thank you so much, Mr. David. Thank you so much, everybody. I really appreciate it. We'll see you guys in a couple of weeks. And remember, if you're here on Wednesday, Woody Creek Distillery, Friday, The Collective, everything is on my page, El Vecino Shows. Thank you. Thank you, everybody. And we're out.
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0: Hello, this is Phoebe Legere, and you're listening to public radio station KDNK in my favorite town, Carbondale. 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Love you.
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1: If you want to take a look at these two goose eggs,
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3: I like to skate on the other side.
2: You'll be responsible for mailing goose eggs.
1: Register your pet for pet membership and get these two goose eggs. 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
2: delicious.
1: They're huge. Yeah, there's lovely humans the waiting to take your phone call in the office.
2: Yeah, no robots here. Powered by humans.
3: I know, but I wasn't going to be out
1: 24 hours a day. No AI.
4: I'm very grateful for that. Thank you all.

The old man was covered with tattoos and scars. He got some in prison and others in bars. The rest he got working on old junk cars in the daytime. They look like tombstones in our yard, and I never seen him when he wasn't tired and mean. He sold used parts to make ends meet, covered with grease from his head to his feet, cussing the sweat and the Texas heat and mosquitoes. And the neighbors said we live like hicks, but they brung their cars for Paul to fix anyhow. He was veteran proud, tried and true. He'd fought till his heart was black and blue. Didn't know how he'd made it through the hard times. He'd bought our house on a GI Bill, but it wasn't worth all he had to kill to get it. He drank Pearl in a can and Jack Daniels Black, chewed tobacco from a mail pouch sack, had an old dog that was trained to attack sometimes. He'd get drunk and mean as a rattlesnake, and there wasn't too much that he would take from a stranger.

knows it. Mama, she's old far beyond her time from chopping tobacco, and I seen her crying when blood started flowing from her calloused hand, and it hurt me. She'd just keep working, trying to help the old man to the end of the one row and back again like always. She's been through hell since Junior went to jail. When the lights go out, she ain't never failed to get down on her knees and pray because she loves him. Told all the neighbors he was off in the war, fighting for freedom. He's good to the core and she's proud. Now our place was a graveyard for automobiles. At the end of the porch there was four stacks of wheels and tires for sale for a

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0: Okay, well, I fish swim and birds fly and I drink.
1: The world is like a ride at an amusement park. And when you choose to go on it, you think it's real because that's how powerful our minds are. And the ride goes up and down and round and round. It has thrills and chills and it's very brightly colored and it's very loud. And it's fun for a while. Some people have been on the ride for a long time and they begin to question, is this real or is this just a ride? And other people have remembered and they come back to us and they say, hey, don't worry, don't be afraid ever because this is just a ride. And we kill those people.
2: We'll put it on.
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2: Are we there now?
3: We're there now.
2: Okay, this is Ginger Baker. And when I'm not playing polo up at the Roaring Fork Polo Club, I listen to this radio station, which is...
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2: KDNK.

0: Then it turns out to me, and like, God, could you write songs?
1: Yeah, yeah.
0: So I can write songs. It's not a big deal. So then it was like, what you want the song to say?
2: Yeah.
0: And then I was showing him the verses.
1: Yeah.
0: And at some point, yeah, that's cool.
1: Yeah.
0: Okay, I'll write everything on Monday. Monday, I get home. I don't know if that's COVID or whatever, but I'm like crazy.
1: Yeah, yeah, yeah.
0: I just recorded the whole
2: thing. The whole thing, man. That's crazy.
0: I was like, I don't have a choice. I record everything. I send.
2: With a cold.
0: And on Wednesday, yeah. It's out. And, yeah. And then, like, it's the kind of thing that I don't even think about money or whatever.
1: Mm-hmm.
0: You
1: know? Yeah.
0: But we just did it, man.
1: Yeah. Yeah.
0: That was crazy.
2: That was crazy.
1: Wow. That's like a...
2: Like sitting on the ferry, right?
1: Yeah, yeah, riding it.
0: Yeah, that's what it was.
2: On the ferry, like...
0: That's basically what it was.
2: Yeah, man. Yeah. It was a car, like... Yeah, that's crazy.
1: Oh, fuck. That's crazy.

0: drum, kind of like it was definitely new. Before that, we've heard people sample powwow music and vocals and drums, and it just didn't sound really good.
1: Yeah.
0: But when Shub did it, he figured out the recipe, and so it became like, again, like a calling card for our generation, and that's what his music initially meant to me, was that calling card, something that we could all like tie ourselves to.

0: Ask you what your philosophy of life or your creed, what would that be?
1: Have a good time.

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1: I saw her at 9:45.
0: I don't think so.
1: Good luck to you.
0: Good luck to you.
1: I hope she don't hurt you.
0: Same ride back.
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0: Northern Ireland, this is Democracy Now!
1: For now, the text of the Memorandum of Understanding has been finalized. The formal signing by the principal parties is scheduled to take place on Friday, with Switzerland being considered as the venue.
0: Iran and the United States have reached a preliminary deal to end the war. The U.S. has agreed to end the blockade of Iranian ports, and Iran has pledged to reopen the Strait of Hormuz. But many questions remain. The deal establishes a 60-day ceasefire window to continue negotiations. We'll speak with Jeremy Scahill of Dropsite News. Then here in Belfast, Northern Ireland, an estimated 20,000 people rallied to condemn racism following days of anti-immigrant violence.
2: So everybody here today is united in support of our migrant and new arrivals. We're here showing solidarity. This is what this city is about. And I say to those racists, you're not welcome. This isn't your city. This belongs to everybody.
0: I'll be joined by two guests here in Belfast, Amnesty International's Northern Ireland director and a leading immigration lawyer. And finally, the Justice Department has approved the $111 billion merger of Paramount and Warner Brothers Discovery.
3: This would put way too much media power in the hands of one giant company that has shown it is very willing to manipulate and censor the news if it makes Donald Trump happy.
0: We'll talk to Craig Aaron of Free Press. All that and more coming up. Welcome to Democracy Now!, democracynow.org, The War and Peace Report. I'm Amy Goodman. Officials in Tehran say they've reached a memorandum of understanding with the United States to end fighting on all fronts in a preliminary peace deal to be signed next Friday. Iran's deputy foreign minister said on Iranian television that the agreement includes a ceasefire in Lebanon, where Israeli forces occupy about a fifth of Lebanese territory and continue to launch airstrikes. The deal extends the ceasefire by 60 days, creating a window for negotiations on other issues, including the future of Iran's nuclear program and the lifting of U.S. sanctions. On Sunday, President Trump wrote on his Truth Social platform, quote, I hereby fully authorize the toll-free opening of the Strait of Hormuz and simultaneously herewith authorize the immediate removal of the United States naval blockade, unquote. Trump went on to write, quote, ships of the world, start your engines, let the oil flow, unquote. After headlines, we'll get the latest on negotiations to end the U.S.-Israeli war on Iran. We'll speak with Jeremy Scahill of Dropsite News. In Lebanon, Israeli strikes on Beirut's southern suburbs killed at least three people and wounded 15 others Sunday. Witnesses said two missiles slammed into an apartment building, causing severe damage to nearby homes and businesses in what Israel's military claim was a precise strike on a Hezbollah command center.
4: We stayed here and didn't flee throughout the whole year. We are not afraid. We will not leave our home no matter what happens. But today we didn't expect this targeting to happen. The children have been terrified, naturally. We will never leave, and whatever happens, happens.
0: Israeli Prime Minister Benjamin Netanyahu said the bombings came in response to Hezbollah attacks on northern Israel. That drew a rare public rebuke from President Trump, who wrote on social media, the attack, quote, should not have happened, particularly on a special day when we're so close to a peace deal with Iran, unquote. Meanwhile, Israel's defense minister, Israel Katz, has promised his forces will remain deployed in southern Lebanon, parts of Syria, and much of the Gaza Strip indefinitely. In Gaza, Israel continues to carry out deadly attacks on Palestinians despite the U.S. brokered so-called ceasefire signed by Israel in October. Earlier today, a Palestinian woman was killed in an Israeli strike in the central Gaza Strip that followed the killings of at least 6 Palestinians Sunday and 3 on Saturday. The Palestinian Health Ministry reports the confirmed total death toll in Gaza since October 7, 2023, has surpassed 73,000 people. Nearly 175,000 injuries have been reported. In Britain, 4 Palestine Action activists have been sentenced as terrorists over their involvement in a 2024 protest and raid on a factory operated by one of Israel's largest arms manufacturers, Elbit. This is the first time in Britain a judge has issued terrorism sentencing enhancements on people who were not actually convicted of terrorism. In May, the 4 activists were found guilty of smashing up Elbit military equipment. Their prison sentences range from 4 to over 7 years. They must also legally register to a law enforcement terrorist surveillance system for 15 years following their release from prison. Palestine Action co-founder Huda Amiri told Navarra Media in response, quote, "This is the first case and therefore the test case for trying to convict activists as terrorists using a manipulated court process," unquote. In Ukraine, 5 people were killed in the city of Kharkiv after Russia launched an apparent double-tap strike on medical workers who rushed to put out the flames from an earlier attack. Separate Russian strikes in Zaporizhia and Sumy left 2 dead and several others wounded. Among those killed was a 73-year-old woman whose car was struck by a Russian drone. Russia also launched its largest strikes on Kyiv in weeks, killing 4 people, wounding more than 20 others. The attack seriously damaged the historic Kyiv-Pechersk Lavra Monastery, a nearly 1,000-year-old symbol of Ukrainian cultural identity and a UNESCO World Heritage Site. Meanwhile, Ukraine launched large-scale drone attacks targeting Russian industrial sites. The governor of Russia's Tula region says a Ukrainian drone attack killed 3 civilians while leaving 3 others injured, including a 1-year-old child. On Sunday, Ukrainian President Volodymyr Zelensky said he'd spoken to President Trump about efforts to end the conflict ahead of this week's G7 summit. In Afghanistan, at least 2 people were reported killed after Taliban police officers opened fire on crowds that had gathered to protest the detention of over 2 dozen women accused of violating a strict dress code in the western city of Herat, according to the UN. Protests are extremely rare in Afghanistan since the Taliban took back control in 2021 following the U.S. and NATO occupation, imposing draconian measures, including a ban on women and girls accessing education and employment. In related news, dozens of U.S. Congress members, including at least 3 Republicans, are urging the Trump administration to halt its plan to deport hundreds of Afghan refugees who assisted U.S. forces during the invasion of Afghanistan to the Democratic Republic of Congo, or a third country they have no ties to. More than 1,000 Afghan refugees, many of whom served as U.S. interpreters, have been stranded in Qatar for over a year since Trump officials halted their resettlement to the U.S. after they were evacuated from Afghanistan. The group includes over 400 children and family of U.S. service members. The Trump administration announced Friday a U.S. strike inside Venezuela had killed the alleged leader of the Tren de Aragua gang. The attack was done in coordination with Venezuela's interim government, which came to power after the U.S. abduction of Venezuelan President Nicolas Maduro and his wife. President Trump said on social media, U.S. forces, quote, delivered a swift and lethal kinetic strike to successfully execute, unquote, the accused leader, known as Nino Guerrero. Trump's Justice Department last year charged Guerrero with multiple federal crimes, including facilitating acts of terrorism. This comes as the Trump administration continues to attack boats off the Caribbean and Eastern Pacific, claiming without evidence the vessels are linked to drug trafficking. Over 200 people have been killed as the strikes are widely condemned as illegal. Brian Finucane of the International Crisis Group said Guerrero's reported execution came as part of, quote, more lawless, performative killing by the Trump administration. Finucane added, quote, outside of armed conflict, premeditated killing is referred to as murder, he said. The Trump administration's blocked the delivery of about 250,000 barrels of gasoline and diesel to Cuba. This follows an agreement between Cuban officials and a Florida-based company to supply the fuel to Cuba's private sector and humanitarian and religious organizations. Vanguard Energy had signed a contract to lease facilities owned by the Cuban government to store the fuel. But the Trump administration intervened, saying the company had not received proper approval. The shipment was seen as a temporary lifeline for Cuba as the U.S. enforces a near-total blockade on fuel that's compounded to already catastrophic humanitarian and energy crises after decades of U.S. sanctions on Cuba. In Albania, thousands of people took to the streets of the capital, Tirana, over the weekend as anti-government protests opposing the development of a massive resort linked to President Trump's son-in-law, Jared Kushner, entered a third week. The multi-billion dollar project would turn an abandoned Soviet weapons base known as Sazan into a luxury island resort. Protesters Sunday chanted revolution.
5: We're suffering about the corruption, and of course, this is just the first moment. The youth in here is just raising against this this politics. It's not just the current government in general. So Albania never left communism. Now, this is the chance, and that's why we're here.
0: On Saturday, about 200 protesters tore down metal and razor wire fences surrounding the luxury development site on the Adriatic coast. Meanwhile, calls are growing for the resignation of the Albanian Prime Minister, Edi Rama. President Trump celebrated his 80th birthday Sunday by hosting an Ultimate Fighting Championship event on the White House lawn. Thousands of fans gathered around a massive 600-ton metal structure known as the Claw to watch a series of seven mixed martial arts fights, all of which ended in a knockout while Trump and his family looked on. Also attending were Trump's secretaries of state, commerce, defense, treasury, and homeland security, along with FBI Director Cash Patel and other top officials. UFC champion Sean Strickland was removed from the event by the Secret Service. The 26-year-old fighter said on social media he was not invited to fight or even to attend because he, quote, made fun of Israel and Epstein, unquote. President Trump is a close friend of UFC chief executive Dana White, and Trump owns stock in the UFC's parent company. The UFC said some of the fighters at the event would be paid in cryptocurrency stablecoins issued by the Trump family business World Liberty Financial. Sunday's event was screened exclusively on Paramount Plus, which is run by Trump ally David Ellison. Meanwhile, the Trump administration's approved Paramount's $111 billion bid to acquire Warner Brothers. On Friday, the Justice Department's antitrust division said it had seen no evidence that the media mega merger would harm consumers, writing instead that the deal would, quote, increase competition across the media and entertainment ecosystem, unquote. If completed, the merger would consolidate two major movie studios, two top streaming services and news outlets, CNN and NBC News, as well as HBO, all under the control of billionaire David Ellison, a vocal supporter of President Trump. And in Washington, D.C., an exterior wall of the John F. Kennedy Center for the Performing Arts remains covered by tarps after a federal judge ordered Donald Trump's name be removed from the building. The judge had given work crews until Saturday at noon to remove metal letters marking Trump's name from the facade of the towering marble building after ruling that the president's rebranding of the center to include his own name constituted an illegal act. And a correction, Paramount owns CBS, not NBC. We'll talk more about the merger later in the broadcast with Free Press's Craig Aaron. And those are some of the headlines. This is Democracy Now!, democracynow.org, The War and Peace Report. I'm Amy Goodman. Today,
6: for the Daily Yonder and Public News Service, this is the news from rural America. Child well-being varies widely in the U.S. A new Annie E. Casey Foundation Kids Count report shows the Northeast is doing better, while parts of the South and West fall near the bottom. The rates for poverty, health, and education got worse in more than half of states, while trending better in about a dozen. The Foundation's Leslie Bossiere says their numbers are more than statistics.
7: It's a child who either has enough to eat or doesn't have enough to eat. It's a child who has access to quality education, or it's a child who doesn't have those necessities.
6: The COVID-19 pandemic pushed Congress to expand tax credits, which cut child poverty to historic lows. But she says that didn't last.
7: It declined to 5%. The next year, when those child tax credits expired, it spiked again, back up to 13%.
6: Rural Nebraska's Winnebago Public Schools now provides student services through a resource center that honors the 12 local Ho-Chunk tribes. Superintendent Camo Turner says tribal members are returning home, and Winnebago now serves more than twice as many students. And the schools are helping keep those children connected to their indigenous roots.
8: When you make that decision, you can trust that your kid's getting a good education and they're going to be treated well in Winnebago Public Schools.
6: The center provides services including mental health therapy, tutoring, and skill testing. And Turner says it features paintings of all 12 of the Ho-Chunk tribe clans.
8: We had kids and they're like, hey, here's my clan. Hey, let's all stand on our clan. That was awesome to see that they understand that and they know that.
6: Rural Coloradans with apartments or condos can soon start using solar to cut their electric bills. A law taking effect next January will allow portable panels that can sit in the sunshine anywhere. Advocate Lynn Fritz says balcony solar plugs into electrical outlets, even in shared housing where permanent panels are not an option.
9: It allows lots and lots of people to generate their own energy.
6: Fritz notes it could be a lifesaver for people with medical devices.
9: It allows you to fill up your storage battery through solar energy, and then if the power goes out, you can use your battery until the power comes back on again.
6: Despite its snowy reputation, Colorado enjoys nearly 300 days of sunshine each year. June is Pride Month, yet according to Daily Yonder data editor Sarah Malott, there's a frustrating lack of statistics about rural LGBTQ populations. Without good data on where people live, what they value, and challenges they face, Malott says it can be difficult for nonprofits and local governments to support LGBTQ communities. In the U.S., Massachusetts and California have the most supportive policies. For the Daily Yonder and Public News Service, I'm Roz Brown. For more rural stories, visit dailyyonder.com.

It is June 15th, 2026, and this is KDNK. Mike Glimmer here with you once again this morning. Hello. As we prepare to head on out to NPR to join Morning Edition here on this Monday morning. We've got your local and regional news later this hour as well, along with your local weather forecast. It is currently 45 degrees in Carbondale. It's 54 in Glenwood Springs and in Rifle. 50 in Aspen currently and 37 in Leadville. Sunrise happened at 5:41. The sun will set at 8:37. 14 hours and 56 minutes of daylight today. It's going to be another sunny, beautiful day. Highs right around 90 for Carbondale, Glenwood, and Rifle. 80 in Aspen today and 66 in Leadville. We do have a red flag warning going into effect later today from 1 p.m. to 8 p.m. That includes for Carbondale, Glenwood, and Aspen. Then there'll be a fire weather watch for much of the area tomorrow as well, as the hot and dry conditions continue. We'll hear more on that weather forecast coming up.

0: Let's head on out to the NPR studios here and join Morning Edition. 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
2: 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I'm E. Martinez.
3: And I'm Steve Inskeep with a story that took me to Manhattan.
4: Just getting out of the New York City subway, which I love, although I learned in recent years that it is far more expensive to build and operate than subways in other great cities around the world. New York is an expensive city to govern. And that is the topic of the interview I'm going to do with the head of Mayor Zohran Mamdani's Commission on Government Efficiency. Coach, I think. That's one of the questions I have for Patrick Gaspard, the head of the commission.
3: How do you pronounce the acronym for this commission?
5: COGE.
3: COGE.
5: COGE. It is exactly what you think it is, Steve. And I know what's in the back of your mind when you ask that question.
3: Go on. What is in the back of
5: my
3: mind?
5: It does rhyme with Doge.
3: Elon Musk's Department of Government Efficiency led the Trump administration in firing people, gutting agencies, gaining access to sensitive data, disrupting services, violating laws, and often having to rehire people who were fired. It's not clear what the chaos saved as federal spending kept climbing.
5: This effort is entirely the opposite of that.
3: Patrick Gaspard contends that New York's Commission on Government Efficiency will listen to people in a genuine effort to save. He's been holding public hearings. His Democratic Socialist mayor promised government would do more. Free buses, cheaper housing, cheaper groceries. To have a chance at doing more, Mamdani's government would have to make do with less. When I heard that you wanted to do this in New York City, one of my thoughts was, this is absolutely central to what Mamdani is trying to do. That he will fail if he runs out of money.
5: Well, I think we will all fail if New York City runs out of money. We know that we're at a time when there's extraordinary downward pressure on public resources.
3: He wants to expand city services, which is not going to happen if they cost two or three or four times what they ought to cost.
5: If the cost goes up, then it is not feasible that one can deliver on all the things that New Yorkers need. But I go a step further, Steve. You know, this is a young leader who was serious about delivering on the promise of progressivism. He made it abundantly clear that he took budget seriously, that he had matured in how he thought about the partnership between the private sector and the public sector, particularly as in regards to housing. And he understood that his victory as a young Muslim American, democratic socialist in this city would be watched carefully by people across the country, even on the other side of the ocean, and that he had to be seen as effective, serious, and sober about budgeting, about the coherence of the agencies, and on delivering on the things that he made a commitment to in the campaign, but more broadly, on the quality of life and the esprit de corps of this city.
3: I came to this interview on the subway. Some years ago, the New York Times had an investigation of the cost of the subway and found that not only does it take decades and decades to build new subway lines, they cost something like seven times more than in other really expensive cities around the world. Do you think you have to cut back on things like that?
5: I think that one of the reasons why I did not hesitate when the mayor asked me if I would join this Charter Revision Commission and then take on the responsibility of chair is he said very, very clearly that we've got to lower the cost of lifting up an affirmative vision for people's lives in New York. And that means mass transit. It means housing. It means child care. It takes too long to build things. I'll give you like one example of an obsession that I have. There are, if you're trying to paint a bike lane in New York, you have to go through the same rigorous process as

0: somebody who is putting up a 20-story building.
1: In terms of permitting and everything else. Environmental impact of the paint.
0: Yeah, and there are arduous processes in the Department of Building that need to be simplified.
1: Do you think public sector unions are on your side here or a little suspicious of what you're doing?
0: Look, you know, the president of New York City's largest public sector union, AFSCME, Henry Garrido, is on this commission. And he and other commission members from different sectors appreciate that in order for the whole ship to be able to sail forward, that everyone's going to have to help row.
1: Even though it might mean fewer union jobs or different union jobs.
0: Look, you and I, Steve, have lived in a very short period of time through the end of the industrial economy to the construction of the service economy, and we still have the whiplash from the digital economy that we're in, and a new god is being born even now that we have no name for.
1: A new god, you're talking about artificial intelligence.
0: Yeah, which will have, like, tremendous change across all of the sectors that New Yorkers rely on for job growth and job development. Henry Garrido, I'm going to be careful speaking for Henry and his members, but they appreciate that this thing is coming at them, and they want a government that can shore up the workforce and create pathways for the new kinds of jobs that are going to be available in the public sector, even as they make sure there are protections in place for the current jobs and the current economy that we live in.
1: If the political left fails to prove it can deliver efficient government, does the political left just plain fail?
0: Well, you know, I think that the political center and the political right have proven for a number of decades now that they're not able to deliver consistently on effective government that allows folks to feel secure and to feel as if that they're getting something back for their taxes. But I think that this mayor would tell you that if you set partisanship aside, he is determined to make people so much more confident about government in general. We've already seen his success on the child care resources that have been made available for struggling parents in the city. And I will take your point that if he's successful, once he's successful on those fronts, it will create a model of left governance that will put up points on the board for progressives.
1: Patrick Caspard, thanks very much for coming by.
0: Thank you, Steve.
1: He's the head of New York Mayor Zohran Mamdani's Commission on Government Efficiency.

0: This is NPR News.
1: Paul Rudnick has always been obsessed with spy thrillers. The gadgets, the car chases, the luxurious backdrops. His new book has them all, plus a top secret LGBTQ spy agency.
2: These are the people who are often overlooked or underestimated, and yet there they are at the very center of power.
1: Rudnick on the Tuxedo Society on All Things Considered from NPR News.
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4: Live from NPR News in Washington, I'm Dave Mattingly. The U.S. and Iran are expected to sign an agreement to end the war Friday in Switzerland. The deal was announced yesterday on Truth Social by President Trump, who says the signing in Geneva will result in the reopening of the Strait of Hormuz and an end to the U.S. naval blockade of Iranian ports. Protests by Iranian Americans are expected tonight outside the stadium in Los Angeles, where Iran is scheduled to play New Zealand in its first group stage match of the Men's World Cup soccer tournament. The Iranian team has been staying and training in Mexico. Taiwan's top spy agency is launching a website to allow citizens of China to share sensitive information securely. Ashish Valentine has more from Taipei.
5: Taiwan's National Security Bureau says as political controls get tighter in China, more and more sources there are contacting Taiwanese authorities to share sensitive information. The website aligns with similar efforts by the CIA, which has shared Mandarin language videos urging disgruntled Chinese officials to contact them. China's Taiwan Affairs Office also runs a platform encouraging sources in Taiwan to report on so-called separatist activity. China claims the self-ruled island is its own territory, and information is just one front of the expanding gray zone conflict across the Taiwan Strait. For NPR News, I'm Ashish Valentine in Taipei.
4: This is NPR News. The Agriculture Department says there are now 11 confirmed cases of New World screwworm in Texas, as well as one in New Mexico. David Martin Davies with Texas Public Radio says ranchers remain on alert.
6: The latest confirmed case of the New World screwworm is in a sheep in Sutton County, 135 miles northwest of San Antonio. The tracking of the flesh-eating parasite shows it has moved beyond the Texas-Mexico border zone and into the Texas hill country. The screwworm is a parasitic fly that attacks cattle, sheep, goats, wildlife, pets, and rarely people. A screwworm fly lays hundreds of eggs in an open wound or body opening such as a nose in a living, warm-blooded animal. The rapid infestation can be deadly. Livestock owners are being urged to inspect animals regularly and immediately report a suspected infestation to a veterinarian. Screwworm poses a potentially devastating threat to the cattle industry. For NPR News, I'm David Martin Davies in San Antonio.
4: The National Transportation Safety Board is investigating the crash of a single-engine plane carrying 11 skydivers in Missouri. Everyone aboard was killed, including the pilot. The plane went down shortly after taking off from Butler Memorial Airport, about 70 miles south of Kansas City. The director of the Bates County Emergency Management Agency says it appears the plane stalled. I'm Dave Mattingly.
3: 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Keep it tuned to KDNK for your local and regional news. Coming up on today's news, primary elections are underway in Colorado, and we'll learn more about the candidates running for governor. We've got that story and more coming up at about 6:50 right here on KDNK.
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7: It's Morning Edition from NPR News. I'm Steve Inskeep in Washington, D.C.
8: And I'm A. Martinez in Los Angeles, California. President Trump will join leaders of the world's wealthiest nations for a summit in the French Alps today, known as the G7.
7: The meeting, we expect, will involve talk of that peace agreement between the United States and Iran. The closure of the Strait of Hormuz raised oil prices and affected just about every economy on Earth.
8: We turn now to NPR's Eleanor Beardsley, who is following from France. Eleanor, this G7 summit will open in a few hours. What's the mood there?
9: Well, leaders will be bracing for the arrival of President Trump later today, but that's usually the case because he has a tendency to dictate the timing, the agenda, and the mood of such international summits. Commentators are saying he'll be arriving in a good mood, like a hero, fresh off of a deal to end the war with Iran. But European analysts are also noting that both the U.S. and Iran are claiming total victory and that the U.S. is only fixing something it had broken. So basically, the world is back to where we were before the U.S. and Israel launched this war 107 days ago, they say. French President Emmanuel Macron is hosting the summit. This is his last G7, his last year in office. He reacted last night when the news broke, speaking from Evian-les-Bains in the French Alps, where he'll be receiving President Trump and the leaders of Canada, Japan, the UK, Italy, and Germany later today. He was cautiously optimistic. Here he is. He says, we need to see the consequences of this agreement, its support for Lebanon, the reopening of the Strait of Hormuz long term, and of course, an agreement on Iran's nuclear and ballistic weapons.
8: So I'm trying to remember, didn't European leaders say that they would help reopen the Strait of Hormuz once the fighting stops? If so, I mean, is that still on the table?
9: Yes, it absolutely is. Around 40 countries met in April in Paris, led by Britain and France, and they said they would contribute to such a force once the war ends. And France has an aircraft carrier in the region, the Charles de Gaulle, standing by. Alice Ruffo, who is France's deputy defense minister, spoke this morning on the radio. Here she is.
10: Oui, nous sommes prêts. So
9: she says we are ready to contribute to reopening this strait and demining it as long as there's this agreement in place and the fighting has stopped. You know, Trump disparaged, he even mocked British Prime Minister Keir Starmer and President Macron for this offer of force after the war ends a couple months ago. But he wants them involved today. Analysts say Trump will be counting on these allies to help him buttress the deal and give it credibility. So we likely will see Trump treating his allies with respect in the next couple of days, they say.
8: Okay, so that's the big topic at the G7. What else will be discussed there?
9: Artificial intelligence, world trade imbalances, immigration, and also the war in Ukraine, which is a top priority. Ending it is for Europeans. That's four of the G7 members. President Zelensky will be at the summit. Ukraine has been very successful, striking deep into Russia with its own, you know, drones and missiles long range. That's crippling Russian oil refining capacity. And Zelensky's hoping that strength will get Trump back to the negotiating table to put pressure on Russia to end the war.
8: And one more thing, anything else on President Trump's European agenda?
9: Well, the summit ends Wednesday, but we know President Trump will be staying at least through Wednesday night because he's been invited to a tête-à-tête dinner by President Macron at the Palace of Versailles, where there will be fireworks to celebrate America's 250th anniversary.
8: But no octagon cage at the palace? You haven't seen
9: No.
8: That's NPR's Eleanor Beardsley. Thank you.
9: Thank you.
7: Elsewhere in the world, we're about to hear the sounds of a city at the center of the Ebola outbreak. The city is Bunia in the Democratic Republic of Congo. The outbreak includes almost 800 confirmed cases and 180 deaths. It's been hard for reporters to gain access to Bunia, but Emmett Livingstone and photographer Arsene Mpiana are there for NPR.
11: In Bunia, people no longer greet each other with a handshake. Although the streets are lively and most people are carrying on as before, there are moments of discordance. A jeep packed with health workers in full protective suits and goggles speeds down the road. And within hours of arriving, the scale of the crisis becomes impossible to ignore.
10: I'm looking at the tiling in front of a shop, which is covered in greenish liquid. A disinfectant team has just turned up and taken a body away. According to the story that locals are telling, it was an ill patient who was on the back of a motorbike being transported to hospital, who projectile vomited and then died on the spot.
11: Fear is creeping into everyday life, and hospitals, for the most part, aren't considered safe.
10: I'm here in a hospital called Clinique Universelle. The paint is peeling on the walls, but it's been completely shut down because just a few days ago, a patient was discovered to have had Ebola. Now a full disinfection team has been deployed, and I'm standing in front of a team of three women who are preparing large basins of chlorine solution. This is then going to be taken by another team and going to be sprayed on every single surface of this hospital.
11: We were inside for only a few minutes. Health workers recommended we leave, saying it wasn't worth the risk. Ebola can survive on surfaces for a short period of time. The hospital director is Dr. Patient Mazirine.
12: Ils n'ont pas peur, mais ils ont très peur.
11: He says doctors are not just afraid, they're very afraid. There isn't enough protective equipment. The Ebola response is still beginning, and so far there are only a handful of places where Ebola patients are being treated at the recommended standards. One of them is in Rwampara, just outside of Bunia, where an Ebola treatment centre has been set up between a displacement camp and a field of maize. 18 patients with confirmed infections are receiving care here, in small cabins with see-through screens, which allows doctors to keep watch around the clock. Entering the isolation cabins requires full protection.
10: I'm here in Rwampara Ebola Treatment Centre, and I'm in an Ebola ward with doctors, going from isolated room to isolated room, checking on Ebola patients. All of us are in full protective gear, which includes a bib, two layers of clothing, several layers of gloves, goggles, a mask. It's difficult to describe the level of discomfort wearing one of these suits. It's very hot in Ituri, the sun is bright. It's very difficult to breathe inside the suit. And on top of that, the goggles fog up, so it's also difficult to see. These are the conditions under which doctors have to work. The Ebola patients themselves, some of them appear to be in a great deal of pain. We heard some people crying out. The doctor said that at a certain stage of the Ebola virus disease, the whole body aches and it's extremely painful.
11: Emergency health workers say this patient is severely ill and needs a respirator. It's been ordered but hasn't yet arrived. Dr. Richard Cogan is a specialist in critical care and emerging infectious disease.
13: Les patients traversent des moments très difficiles.
11: Dr. Cogent says what patients are going through is extremely difficult. The species of Ebola virus circulating has no vaccine, but with proper care, the disease is not necessarily a death sentence, and there are glimmers of hope. In Rwampara, about a dozen patients are on their way to making a full recovery. The outbreak was caught late, which is causing much of the suffering here. Health workers are desperately trying to catch up. For NPR News, I'm Emmett Livingstone in Bunia.
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0: 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We've got all sunshine on tap today, 87 for a high in Carbondale, getting up to 90 in Glenwood and Rifle, 80 in Aspen today, and 66 in Leadville. Dry conditions continue, though. We've got a red flag warning that will be in effect from 1 p.m. to 8 p.m. That includes for Carbondale, Glenwood Springs, and Aspen. Tonight, mostly clear. Overnight lows in the mid to upper 40s. From Aspen down to Rifle, mid-30s in Leadville overnight. Tomorrow, more sunshine, a little bit warmer. 90 for a high in Carbondale, 94 for Glenwood and Rifle. 84 in Aspen tomorrow, and 69 in Leadville. Tomorrow, fire weather watch from 1 to 9 p.m., including for Carbondale, Glenwood, and Aspen. Tomorrow night, mostly clear. Upper 40s from Aspen to Rifle. 38 overnight in Leadville. And then the sunshine continues as we head deeper into the week. It's going to get breezier as we head into the week as well. It'll be in the mid-90s in Carbondale later this week from Wednesday on. Upper 90s in Glenwood and Rifle. Going to get kind of warm. Upper 80s in Aspen. And sunny and breezy in mid-70s in Leadville. It's KDNK, local and regional news, coming up.
1: Good morning, I'm Steve Inskeep. A pygmy hippo in Thailand went viral a few years ago. Her name was Moo Deng, which means bouncy pork. Her siblings are Moo Toon, stewed pork, and Moo Wan, sweet pork. Now, the Berlin Zoo has a food-themed name for its new pygmy hippo. She's Brötchen, German for bread roll. Her parents are from a different generation, Debbie and Toby. It's Morning Edition.
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1: 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I'm Steve Inskeep.
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4: Patty Grimmer ticks off the trays of seedlings in one of the greenhouses on her farm in southern Wisconsin.
5: Yeah, so we got peppers, we've got some lettuce mix that's going to be transplanted out in our field, our tomatoes.
4: All of this produce will go to regional farmers markets, restaurants, and customers who signed up for a community-supported agriculture, or CSA, share. In most CSAs, members pay several hundred dollars at the start of the year and receive a weekly box of produce throughout the spring and summer. But Grimmer lets her members sign up for shorter time frames, as little as 1 month, and they can opt to pay as they go instead of all at once. Some old-school farmers may say that's not CSA, but Grimmer sees it as a needed evolution to the original model.
5: We're transitioning to a generation of convenience, of preference. You know, you can get your groceries delivered to you in a matter of hours while you sit on your couch and pick what you want to pick.
4: She's a part of a growing number of CSA farmers who are offering more flexibility to their members to keep up with consumer preferences. Sadie Willis is with Fair Share CSA Coalition, which serves farms throughout the Midwest. She says producers who are offering more flexibility still see themselves as supported by their community of customers.
6: Even if those customers are saying, hey, I want to pick up my box at my local brewery instead of having to drive over to your farm to get it, or I don't like kohlrabi, can you give me more spinach instead? So like some of those components have come into play over time where consumers are being a little bit more choosy.
4: She says farms can use a number of online platforms to let CSA members swap out items in their weekly box. producers can also shift to a credit system where customers load an online card at the start of the season and choose whether to buy something each week. But these customer conveniences move the model away from what it was meant to do for farms. John Hendrickson is a farm viability specialist at the University of Wisconsin-Madison. Back in the early 90s, he helped organize some of the first CSA memberships at farms in the Madison area. Hendrickson says traditionally, CSA was about people taking on the risk with farmers. But that doesn't work for every consumer.
7: You know, if the farm had a bad year and there were not as many tomatoes, then people got less tomatoes. You know, most consumers are not in a position to roll the dice on in terms of their food budget. And so that has really kind of fallen by the wayside.
4: He says CSA has always required more customer service than selling in bulk or at a market stand. Letting consumers customize their weekly box could create even more administrative work for a farmer who would rather be in their field. It's why some farmers, like Liz Graysneck in central Missouri, are taking a more conservative approach to customer flexibility. She lets her members pay in installments instead of upfront, but they don't have the option of canceling mid-season. Customers can tweak their weekly box when the farm has an abundance of a certain vegetable, but Graysneck says she's not interested in becoming a subscription service.
8: That does not fit what CSA is. You know, for me, CSA embodies eating seasonally, supporting the farm that is feeding you, and I'm not Amazon. You know?
4: She thinks farmers have to find the right balance between serving new kinds of customers and staying true to the whole point of community-supported farming. For NPR News, I'm Hope Kerwin in southern Wisconsin.
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0: 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More info at crms.org. 6:50, time now for your local and regional news here on KDNK. I'm Mike Lemmer. The Department of Corrections suspended visits to Colorado State Prisons after two inmates died and a third was injured at the Bent County Correctional Facility in southeastern Colorado. That happened the first weekend in June. In a post on the DOC Facebook page, officials said the inmates were involved in an incident Saturday night, June 6th. The deaths remain under investigation. Visitation has resumed at all state prisons except the Bent facility. The 2026 primary elections are underway, and there are federal, state, and local races on the ballot. One of the highest-profile contests is the race for governor. For Rocky Mountain Community Radio, KDNK's Marilyn Gleason spoke with Benta Berkland, who covers the state legislature for Colorado Public Radio and the Colorado Capital News Alliance.
1: Benta, can you get us up to speed on these primaries, especially at kind of the top state level? Who are we looking at?
2: Yeah, I mean, there's a lot at stake. We've got key congressional primary races, and then all of the statewide seats are wide open because of term limits. So that's Attorney General, Secretary of State, you know, very interesting primaries there. Then, of course, we have the gubernatorial primary. We have Congressional District 3 on both sides, a Democratic primary, and then the incumbent, Republican Jeff Hurd. He faces a challenger from the right. So I'd say it's a pretty exciting primary season.
1: Indeed. And even people who are registered voters who are voting in the general election, who are maybe voting more than just every 4 years, aren't necessarily voting in the primaries.
2: Yeah, I think that's right. It can be a little bit lower turnout. And Colorado allows unaffiliated voters to participate in the primary process. So voters will get two ballots, and then they just have to choose if they want to vote in the Republican or the Democratic primary. Cannot do both. But these races are pretty key, especially for Colorado being a blue state right now. The winner of, for instance, the gubernatorial primary between Colorado Attorney General Phil Weiser and U.S. Senator Michael Bennett is going to be heavily favored in November to win statewide. Republicans also have a primary, three candidates there, State Senator Barbara Kirkmeyer, Republican Representative Scott Bottoms, and then Victor Marks, who leads a Christian ministry. So, you know, I think there's a lot of options for people to choose from, but we are seeing, especially on the Democratic side, it's very hard fought in these final weeks. I've heard people tell me they think it's kind of a toss-up, and, you know, both candidates are really trying to make this final pitch to voters.
1: So these both candidates being Phil Weiser, who has been our Attorney General, he's term limited out, and then Michael Bennett, who has been a senator for Colorado since 2009. And Michael Bennett came to Carbondale this week to campaign for his run for governor. And Benta, you were there, and attendance was a little light?
2: It was pretty light. This was part of a West Slope swing, so he was in Frisco, Carbondale, and then heading to Aspen. I would say there were about six or seven people, and a couple of them stumbled upon it. They were just having lunch and then noticed that Senator Bennett was there and kind of joined. The people I ended up interviewing were, for the most part, undecided voters. They planned to vote in the primary election. One of the women was Becca Hall, and she lives in Carbondale, and she's a teacher. She works remotely for the school district in Jefferson County. And she said she was really kind of torn between Bennett and Weiser, and she really just wanted to hear what Bennett had to say. And she was on the fence.
3: I do need to continue my research and learning about each candidate, but my impression is that I think it seems to me that Phil Weiser has done more to stand up to Trump, where I know Bennett has confirmed, I think, like, voted to confirm eight of his nominees, some of which were not very good. And I know he's had some good reasoning for why he selected those people, but it hasn't always turned out well. And so I just have a lot of concerns about somebody who's, you know, willing to not vote in Coloradans' best interests as a senator. And what does that mean for him when he's a governor?
2: And in the candidate's most recent debate, which was on 9 News, that was something that definitely came up, and that's been a big line of attack we've seen from the Weiser campaign, lobbied at Senator Bennett, who said, look, I didn't vote for those cabinet nominees because I agreed with their policy positions, but because those roles were really important for Colorado and working with them, and he thought it was right for the state. So that is one area of, I guess, divergence between the two, because overall, the candidates, they're seasoned politicians, and on a lot of policy issues, they do agree. There aren't, it's not like one's really moderate and one's super progressive. I think they have different styles and different backgrounds. But, you know, the number of bills that they say, oh, we don't agree with Polis on this, or we wouldn't have vetoed that bill, they have very similar answers.
1: Michael Bennett has been in Washington, you know, since 2009. And, Benta, do you have a sense of why he's made this decision to leave the glamour and power of Washington and come back to Colorado?
2: Yeah, he said that, and that was interesting. One of the voters I talked to, who's from Snowmass and was at the restaurant, came into this Bennett event. He said he stumbled upon it, but as a Weiser supporter. After the Bennett event, he said he switched his opinion to Bennett, and he was going to vote for Bennett.
4: I thought Michael was just bored with the Senate and was looking for something fun. And I also thought that having to deal with Trump and that whole crowd and just losing and losing and losing and losing against these criminals, he was like, if I'm governor of Colorado, I can actually do things. And I'm not just this punching bag that gets rolled over with these tepid, you know, Chuck Schumer Democrats. And I was going to vote for Phil Weiser. And he convinced me that he has real reasons for running for governor. And the reason is he's a polymath. Phil Weiser's a fabulous attorney, and he's a pit bull. And God knows we need that to protect us. But we're going to get creative. We need somebody with a variety of skill sets.
2: And this particular voter, he wanted to hear why Bennett wanted to be governor. Because quite a few people said, just stay in the Senate. You have seniority. You know how to get things done there. We think you've done a good job. And that's one of the bumper stickers, you know, Phil Weiser, you know, for governor, Bennett for Senate. But Kevin Ward felt he was convinced that Bennett was doing it because he, as Bennett has said, feels like it's best for Colorado and that states are the place that can really make the most positive change in the country right now. And he's repeatedly said he's doing it for the next generation. And his top issue is affordability and growing the economy and housing so young people aren't priced out of the state. That convinced Kevin Ward that Bennett was in it because he really wanted to be governor, not just, I don't want to be in D.C., but I think we'll have to see if that convinces enough people. Certainly a few people at this event said, we like you in the Senate. So he has to make that argument of why should I do this versus Phil Weiser, who also has made very strong case for himself. And I think going into this race, Bennett has higher name ID and polls have borne that out. We've seen polling that shows so many more people know a U.S. senator versus the Colorado Attorney General. Mm-hmm. But it's, according to Democrats I've talked to, it's a really competitive, close race. And I think a lot of people still haven't made up their minds yet.
1: Okay. Well, thank you so much, Benta Berkland, for joining me on the phone from Denver today.
2: Thanks for having me.
0: That was KDNK's Marilyn Gleason with Benta Berkland. For KDNK News, I'm Mike Lemmer. At 6:59, this is KDNK. 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CMC in Carbondale offers The Healing Properties of Grief, a community conversation with Charles Morris this Thursday, June 18th. This talk will look at loss, grief, and the life skills we can gain from the process of recovery. More information and registration can be found at coloradomtn.edu/community-education. Happy Monday. Good morning.
5: Good morning. President Trump says a deal to end the war with Iran will be signed in a few days. Unlike some other announcements, Iran confirms this. What's actually in the deal? It's Morning Edition from NPR News. Oil prices are falling, a bet that the deal will reopen the Strait of Hormuz. I'm Steve Inskeep.
6: And I'm A. Martinez, but with oil fields and refineries in the Gulf damaged during the war, prices are not expected to go back to where they were back in February. Also, Iranians in L.A. are deciding whether to cheer for Iran in the World Cup. And people who want to build data centers say China is behind the pushback that they get. However, the evidence is not on their side. It's Monday, June 15th. On this day in 1938, Cincinnati Reds lefty Johnny Vandermeer became the only major league pitcher to throw back-to-back no-hitters. News is next.
7: Live from NPR News in Washington, I'm Corva Coleman. The U.S. and Iran have reached a deal to end their war. President Trump says this will reopen the Strait of Hormuz, and he says there will be a formal signing of the pact this Friday in Geneva. The text of the deal has not been released, and there appear to be outstanding issues, including the fate of Iran's nuclear program. Israel is not a party to the agreement, although it joined the U.S. in attacking Iran on February 28th. President Trump is on his way to France for this week's G7 summit. NPR's Franco Ordonez has more.
8: President Trump will meet with French President Emmanuel Macron, among other European leaders who he has quarreled with over trade, Ukraine, and security. A senior U.S. administration official not authorized to speak publicly said Trump will also visit with Middle Eastern leaders and attend a working session with Ukrainian President Volodymyr Zelensky and G7 leaders. The official added that Trump will, quote, meet with G7 leaders to address key issues of shared importance. But ongoing tensions in the Middle East will undoubtedly color the week of talks. Trump has bilateral meetings planned with the leaders of Qatar, the UAE, Egypt, and India. Franco Ordonez, NPR News.
7: Before leaving for France, Trump hosted a UFC fighting event at the White House on the occasion of his 80th birthday yesterday. It was also billed as a celebration of the nation's 250th birthday. It drew thousands of mixed martial arts fans to the White House lawn. NPR's Mara Liasson says it was a political event intended to attract interest from Trump's supporters.
9: Trump is a base politician, and there is a lot of overlap between the UFC fans, young men, particularly white non-college men, who are a critical part, the big overlap between the UFC fan base and the MAGA base. And even though Trump's support in that demographic is still very strong, it has slipped a lot.
7: NPR's Mara Liasson reporting. A massive Russian attack on Ukraine's capital, Kyiv, and the city of Kharkiv have killed at least 11 people. NPR's Polina Litvinova reports from Kyiv. Russian strikes also damaged a UN heritage site under special protection.
10: One of the Russian drones hit a cathedral of the Kyiv-Pechersk Lavra, which was built in the 11th century. This Orthodox monastery complex is one of the largest Christian centers in Ukraine and a significant historical and architectural site. Russian strikes also destroyed the largest and oldest costume collection in Ukraine, damaging Dovzhenko Film Studio. Ukraine's President Volodymyr Zelensky wrote on social media that this is how Russia, quote, shows the world its intentions to continue the war. He added that he expects reaction from the Group of Seven countries which start a summit today. Polina Litvinova, NPR News, Kyiv.
7: You're listening to NPR. Fox Corporation is buying online streamer Roku in a deal valued at about $22 billion. If approved, Fox would reach more than 100 million global households through Roku's streaming devices. Fox has its own news, sports, and entertainment units, as well as the entertainment outlet Tubi. Georgia's governor is calling state lawmakers into special session this week to examine how the state will process ballots in the November elections. From member station WABE, Raul Bali reports, Georgia's voting system has long been a target of President Trump's.
11: Georgia's current voting system prints out a voter's choices and a QR code, which is what is counted. After his 2020 loss in Georgia, Trump and his allies claim votes had been deleted or switched. A 2024 Republican-backed state law bans the use of QR codes to count ballots after July 1st of this year. Republican Secretary of State Brad Raffensperger hopes lawmakers extend the deadline rather than switch to something like paper ballots.
12: Marks can be incomplete, and human interpretation is necessary.
11: Georgia's ballot includes the reelection bid of John Ossoff, the only Democratic incumbent U.S. senator running this year in a state won by Trump in 2024. For NPR News, I'm Raul Bally in Atlanta.
7: President Trump's claims about rigged voting in Georgia in 2020 have been debunked. The Carolina Hurricanes won the Stanley Cup last night. They defeated the Vegas Golden Knights 3-0 to take the men's pro hockey championship. I'm Korva Coleman, NPR News.
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0: 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And coming up at 4:30, it's Geek Speak. 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That's Geek Speak at 4:30, right after Living Permaculture at 4 o'clock, right here, later today, on KDNK. Morning Edition continues. Good morning.
5: It's Morning Edition from NPR News. I'm Steve Inskeep in Washington, D.C.
14: And Amy Martinez in Los Angeles, California. The United States and Iran say they are ready to stop their nearly four-month war.
5: The president started the war by saying a U.S. bombing campaign would set up Iran's people to overthrow their government. That government is still in power, and Trump now makes an agreement with it. In recent weeks, reports of the terms have included payments to Iran to stop the fighting, although the actual terms are unknown. It is thought to be a temporary deal to end the shooting and return to negotiating the hard issues, including the status of Iran's nuclear program.
14: NPR's Kerry Kahn joins us now from Tel Aviv. So, Kerry, President Trump announced this final agreement on his social media platform, posting Sunday evening. What do you have to say?
15: He portrayed it as a victory for the U.S. and that once it is signed this Friday in Geneva, the U.S. naval blockade of Iranian ports will end. Trump says the Strait of Hormuz will be open and free to all. And he added, ships of the world, start your engines, let the oil flow. Oil prices did drop on news of a deal. Iran is also claiming the deal as a victory. Iran's deputy foreign minister said the cessation of fire will be immediate and on all fronts, and he did state that includes Lebanon.
14: Okay, so details, Kerry. What do we know about any details here?
15: Not a lot. Lots of questions remain. But Trump says the Strait's opening will happen after the deal is signed on Friday. That's in Geneva. And it will begin with a sweeping of the vital waterway of all mines. He said in the past that the pact would entail a 60-day ceasefire while both sides begin negotiations on a permanent end to the war. And then comes the really tough issues like Iran's nuclear capabilities and sanctions relief. In an interview with the New York Times last night, Trump said Iran would be allowed low-level nuclear enrichment, but what that looks like is unknown. And then there's the role of Israel in all of this deal. Israel has not been part of talks leading up to the agreement, and as of now is not expected at the future negotiations.
14: Okay, so what has Iran said about this deal?
15: Iran's Supreme National Security Council confirmed the deal, too. It said it was agreed to and that Iran expects fighting on all fronts to end, including Lebanon. The semi-official state news agency Meres did have a lengthy 14-point draft of what Iran says is in the Memorandum of Understanding with the U.S. Most important, and this could be another wrench in finalization of the deal, Iran says the U.S. will release $24 billion in blocked funds during the 60-day ceasefire, and they said that half of that amount, quote, must be made available to Iran before further negotiations begin. No word from Washington on that point.
16: Okay, and what about Israel? What are they saying?
15: Officially, Israel's defense minister, Israel Katz, posted a response that also casts doubt about Israel's cooperation and U.S. control over its military actions. He said both he and Prime Minister Benjamin Netanyahu agree Israel will not retreat from Lebanon, where it's fighting Iranian-backed Hezbollah militants, or Syria or Gaza. And he added that is, quote, despite all the existing pressures and those that may yet come, Israel struck a Beirut suburb Sunday after detecting Hezbollah drones in northern Israel, and that cross-border clash almost scuttled yesterday's announcement of the deal.
16: That's NPR's Carrie Kahn in Tel Aviv. Carrie, thank you very much.
15: You're welcome.
4: Karim Sajidpour has been listening with us. He is a senior fellow at the Carnegie Endowment for International Peace and has covered Iran for many years. Karim, welcome back.
17: Thank you, Steve. Great to be with you.
4: Based on what you know so far, is the United States getting anything out of this agreement that it did not already have before the war?
17: Steve, I think it's important to judge the success of this war against President Trump's own words. When he launched the war on February 28th, he claimed that he was going to further obliterate Iran's nuclear program, raise its missile production to the ground, defang its regional proxies, and potentially even unseat the Iranian regime. He called for Iran's unconditional surrender. And unfortunately, none of that has happened. What we have achieved with this phase one agreement is essentially reopening the Strait of Hormuz, which was open before the war. So the short answer to your question is that nothing has been achieved in the last 4 months that wasn't already there.
4: Well, we heard Kerry Khan say the Iranians claim they're getting a $24 billion payment here, $24 billion of their own frozen assets come back to them. A U.S. official is telling Axios in the last few hours that that is wrong. But then the U.S. official says this is pay for performance, which sounds like the United States is, in fact, paying. Do you expect money for Iran just needs to be part of this deal?
17: So one of the sources of contention between the United States and Iran is whether Iran will be paid up front in any deal or whether it will be a performance for relief, as U.S. officials put it. I think that there is going to be money exchanging hands even for phase one of this deal. It seems more likely that the United States has asked some of its Gulf partners to unfreeze Iranian assets in those countries to provide Iran some economic relief. But as I said, Steve, this is only phase one. Phase two is meant to be negotiating the nuclear issue. We've given ourselves 60 days to resolve that issue. It's highly unlikely that that's going to be resolved in 60 days.
4: I think I hear you saying that the money is going to flow to Iran. The question really is just the timing, what happens in what order. This is a sensitive topic. Earlier this month, we heard from the Trump administration on Morning Edition. State Department spokesperson Tommy Pigott took some questions, and let's listen to one exchange. Under what circumstances would the United States be willing to send money to Iran, if any?
18: Well, the president being clear on Truth Social that there is going to be no exchange of money over the short term here, or no imminent exchange of money.
4: No imminent exchange of money, again, leaving open that there's going to be money at some point. What makes this politically sensitive, the idea of allowing billions of dollars to go to this particular government in Iran?
17: Well, it's because President Trump called Obama's nuclear deal, the 2015 JCPOA, the worst deal in history because it had provided Iran about $1.5 billion in economic relief in order to make a nuclear compromise. And this time around, President Trump has launched a war that has perhaps cost American taxpayers north of $100 billion. And Not only did he not attain his, his demand for total surrender, but it appears that we'll also be needing to pay Iran perhaps significantly more money in order to get it for a nuclear compromise. So this is obviously a very sensitive point for President Trump.
19: Wait a minute. Instead of $1.5 billion, the United States is talking about tens of billions of dollars initially?
17: So in the context of a potential nuclear deal, the money that is on the table being talked about is indeed in the tens of billions of dollars. Now, what the United States is hoping for is something broader than just a nuclear deal, a deal in which Iran will really change its revolutionary identity, stop opposing America and Israel, stop supporting its regional proxies. But I think it's clear that Iran has no intention of doing that.
19: Is this money that the Iranian government can use to support itself?
17: This is money that Iran will use to double down and fortify its regime, most likely to rebuild its proxy network, rebuild its missile network. There's zero indication that this is a regime which is rethinking its revolutionary identity. If anything, they're doubling down on it.
19: It also sounds like President Trump, based on his interview with the New York Times, accepts that Iran is going to have some nuclear activity in the end of the nuclear agreement that has yet to be negotiated, accepting that Iran will demand something, which was also true of that agreement he rejected when he ended it in 2018. Do you have a sense of what would make this potential agreement any better than what the president considered unacceptable in the past?
17: So the only metric in which it could be a slight improvement on Obama's nuclear deal is that Obama's nuclear deal allowed Iran to enrich uranium at very low levels. What President Trump is hoping for is that Iran will agree to a suspension of enrichment for perhaps 10 years, 15 years before it's allowed again, low-level enrichment. It remains to be seen whether that is achievable. And in my view, even if it is achievable, it won't vindicate the enormous cost of this war.
19: Karim, I know that you've spent a lot of time with Iranians. You've lived in Iran in the past. What does this agreement mean for the people of Iran?
17: Well, I think for the people in Iran, this war has been the worst of both worlds, and that it has seemingly further entrenched a very brutal regime that killed potentially tens of thousands of Iranians last January. And it's clear to people in Iran there's no external saviors here. You know, President Trump said help is on the way. He was going to help the Iranian people. And if anything, he's done the opposite. I think this war has revived a regime which I described as a zombie regime, one with a dying ideology, dying legitimacy. And President Trump also shifted the global conversation on Iran, whereas in January the world was talking about the Iranian regime's brutal massacre of its own people. Now Iran has been made to look like more of a victim, and in some places even a hero in withstanding this war by America and Israel.
19: Are there people who oppose the government in Iran who feel betrayed now?
17: 100%. I think that's probably a widespread sentiment that President Trump threw the Iranian people under the bus.
19: Karim, thanks for your insights. Really appreciate it.
17: Thank you, Steve.
19: Karim Sajidpour is a senior fellow at the Carnegie Endowment for International Peace, speaking on this morning that we are learning more gradually about a peace agreement, a tentative one between the United States and Iran. We'll continue to bring you more information as we learn it.

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1: 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Taking a look at our river levels here on this Monday, June 15th, the Colorado River near Dotsero currently at 1270 cubic feet per second. Below Glenwood Springs, the Colorado's at 2410 CFS, and out at the Colorado-Utah line, 2590. The Roaring Fork below Maroon Creek at 389, near Emma at 621, and at Glenwood Springs, the Roaring Fork's at 1170. The Arkansas below Granite at 367, near Nathrop at 434. The Frying Pan near Rudi at 107. The Crystal River near Redstone at 507 cubic feet per second. And the Gunnison at Delta at 573 CFS. Sunrise happened at 541. The sun will set at 837. 14 hours and 56 minutes of daylight. We've got a red flag warning that will be in effect today from 1 p.m. to 8 p.m., including for Carbondale, Glenwood Springs, and Aspen. Take a full look at the weather forecast coming up later this hour here on KDNK.

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1: 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I'm Steve Inskeep.
2: And I'm A. Martinez. Across the country, there are some people who are angry about data centers. Opposition to new facilities often comes from grassroots activism, or does it? NPR's Jeff Brumfield looked into claims of a sinister plot to undermine data center growth.
3: Last month at an event titled Harnessing American Power, Interior Secretary Doug Burgum was upset by growing local opposition to data centers. And Burgum claimed it wasn't what it seemed.
4: It's not organic and local. Some of this is foreign-sourced dark money.
3: Over on the podcast All In, which is hosted by a group of tech multimillionaires who call each other besties, there was also talk of foreign influence, specifically from China. Fund manager Gavin Baker was recently on the show.
5: It is starting to feel or seem like there may be a CCP-funded campaign.
3: The theory is that China is paying local groups of people to oppose data centers. The idea of a Chinese plot is catching on among the tech investors backing data center construction, people like Canadian multimillionaire Kevin O'Leary. He made his name on the TV show Shark Tank, and now he's an investor in a giant data center in Utah. It will be larger than Manhattan. When local opposition began to build,
6: we dug in. I got my guys to go a deep dig into the IP addresses, and here's what we found out. This is fascinating.
3: And he claims to have found evidence for Chinese influence.
6: We found two cells inside of Utah, Alliance for a Better Utah.
3: We'll come back to them in a second. The other one?
6: Elevate Strategies, also a cell operating inside of Utah. Gabby Finlayson. Gabby, what are you doing?
3: I called Gabby Finlayson, a senior partner at Elevate Strategies.
7: Today it's nice, actually. It's been like really weird, I feel like, lately, but it's very nice today.
3: Elevate Strategies is a consulting firm based in Salt Lake that helps Democratic candidates to run for office in Utah and elsewhere. She says she has no idea why Kevin O'Leary decided her firm was a Chinese cell seeking to undermine his data center project.
7: Yeah, I mean, I think we have been as confused as anybody.
3: Elevate has mentioned the data center on social media, but nobody's paying them to do it, she says. Finlayson is from Utah, born and raised. She admits she did live outside the state for a while, but she wasn't in China.
7: Yeah, I don't know. Iowa doesn't look a lot like Beijing.
3: What about that other organization, Alliance for a Better Utah? Well, I called them too, and they were equally perplexed.
8: I grew up watching Shark Tank occasionally with my dad. I'm like, why is this guy talking about us?
3: Elizabeth Hutchings is the communications director for Alliance for a Better Utah, a small progressive nonprofit also based in Salt Lake City. O'Leary name-checked people who didn't even work there anymore. And he claimed
8: there was evidence that millions of dollars were being funneled from the Chinese Communist Party to us. You know, it was such an outrageous claim. We laughed.
3: In fact, they found it so funny, they made a fundraising video mocking the idea on social media. They displayed a hammer and sickle while asking for donations from local Utahans. They're also suing on behalf of citizens who claim they weren't adequately consulted about the project. So, is there any evidence that China is trying to stoke U.S. opposition to data centers?
9: We haven't found much.
3: Darren Linville is head of the Digital Forensics Lab at Clemson University, which tracks foreign influence campaigns online. China, like a lot of countries, controls armies of social media bots that can try to sway the online discourse. But Linville says they're not talking much about this topic. And Chinese state media appears much more intent on promoting Chinese data centers.
9: China tends to care a lot more about what you think about China and China's economy than they do about what you think of your neighbor or what's happening in your own backyard here in the United States.
3: Linville says he can't completely rule out that the Chinese are quietly paying influencers or others to oppose data centers, but he points out there's no need. A recent Gallup poll found 71% of Americans oppose data center construction in their communities.
9: I think in this case, the people talking about data centers are real people with real passions and real perspectives and real opinions.
3: In Utah, those people appear to have forced Kevin O'Leary to scale back his

0: plans. After the president of the Utah Senate raised concerns, he agreed to shrink his data center project to a quarter of its original size. Jeff Brumfiel, NPR News.
1: Some other news now. A plane crashed in Butler, Missouri on Sunday. 12 people were killed. 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
2: The single-engine turboprop took off around 11:30 a.m. from Butler Memorial Airport. It was carrying 11 skydivers plus the pilot, authorities said. The Pacific Aerospace 750XL plane came down minutes after taking off. Bates County Sheriff Chad Anderson says investigators think that it was an accident.
3: We just want to reassure the public that there's nothing criminal that we can see, nothing terrorism related or anything like that. Those are some of the first questions that we would have with the World Cup being in town. And we just want to make sure that the public knows that they're safe.
2: Kansas City is one of the 11 U.S. cities hosting FIFA World Cup games and expects hundreds of thousands of visitors. Skydive Kansas City, the company that owned the plane, called the crash a, quote, devastating loss. The company said it's collaborating with the National Transportation Safety Board and the Federal Aviation Administration. Of the 11 passengers, 7 were single jumpers preparing to skydive solo. 4 were tandem jumpers preparing to go in pairs. Authorities have not yet released the victims' names or any identifying information. Sheriff Anderson said family members were at the Butler Memorial Airport at the time of the crash.
3: There's nothing we really can say to make it better. We just pray for them and their loved ones and their friends and their family and hope that they can recover to some sense of normalcy if we can.
2: Congressman Mark Alford, who represents the Butler area, told KMBC9 that the investigation will take months, possibly years.
4: Just getting to enjoy God's green earth and then have something like this turn so tragic while potentially other family members were watching, it's tragic.
2: According to the FAA, the aircraft certification was active until January 2030. Butler Memorial Airport is popular with skydivers. For NPR News, I'm Madeline Fox in Kansas City.
1: 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It's NPR News.
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1: Live from NPR News in Washington, I'm Dave Mattingly. An agreement to end the war between the U.S. and Iran is scheduled to be signed Friday in Geneva, Switzerland. The deal was mediated by Pakistan and announced yesterday by President Trump on Truth Social. The signing is expected to lead to the reopening of the Strait of Hormuz and an end to the U.S. naval blockade of Iranian ports. After the signing, Iran's nuclear program is to be the focus of negotiations over 60 days. President Trump is heading to France for this week's G7 summit. The war between Russia and Ukraine is expected to be one of the major issues there. Ukraine's President Volodymyr Zelensky will also be at the talks in the French Alps. NPR's Eleanor Beardsley has more from Paris.
2: Ukraine has been very successful, striking deep into Russia with its drones and missiles long range. That's crippling Russian oil refining capacity. And Zelensky's hoping that strength will get Trump back to the negotiating table to put pressure on Russia to end the war.
1: Earlier today, Russian forces launched more missiles and drones at Ukraine. The attacks left at least 11 people dead and dozens more wounded in Kyiv and Kharkiv. The UN's High Commissioner for Human Rights says more than 1,000 civilians in Sudan have been killed by drone strikes through May of this year. Volker Turk calls the numbers horrific. This is NPR News from Washington. British Prime Minister Keir Starmer says the UK is going to ban those under the age of 16 from using many social media apps. They include Snapchat, TikTok, and YouTube. Starmer says the move is aimed at protecting children from harmful content. YouTube and Meta responded, saying the ban could push kids into unregulated spaces online. A new survey shows more than half of parents of 18 to 25-year-olds say they track their kids using smartphone apps. NPR's Allison Aubrey says parents report doing so out of safety concerns.
3: Researchers at the University of Michigan surveyed about 1,500 parents of young adults and found 52% track their adult kids' location. Sarah Clark, who co-directs the survey, says parents of 18 to 20-year-olds were more likely to track compared to those who had kids 21 to 25. She said many parents say they want to know their child's whereabouts to make sure they're safe.
4: The majority of time it is location tracking is always on.
3: About 25% of parents say tracking may lead to anxiety more than reassurance, and experts say tracking can be a good way to stay in communication, but it should not be used as a way to micromanage an adult child's life. Allison Aubrey, NPR News.
1: New York is planning a ticker tape parade on Thursday to honor the Knicks for winning the team's first NBA championship in 53 years. I'm Dave Mattingly in Washington.
0: 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Coming up on today's news, primary elections are underway in Colorado, and we'll learn more about the candidates running for governor. And we have an update on the Spring Creek fire northeast of Rudite Reservoir. We've got those stories and more coming up at about 7:50 here on KDNK.
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6: It's Morning Edition from NPR News. I'm Steve Inskeep in Washington, D.C. Jaime Martinez in Los Angeles, California. The chief negotiator between the U.S. and Iran says there is a deal to end the war that will be signed on Friday. Details, though, aren't public. President Trump says it will lead to the reopening of the Strait of Hormuz, and global oil markets responded with their version of a sigh of relief. Crude prices dropped to their lowest levels since the beginning of the war. NPR's Camila Domonoske covers energy. So what do we know about how this deal, once it's signed, will affect the flow of oil?
7: Yeah, there are still a lot of questions about the exact terms here. We haven't seen the actual text of an agreement yet. President Trump had initially posted online that he was authorizing the toll-free reopening of the Strait of Hormuz. That's the crucial waterway through which about a fifth of the world's oil and liquefied natural gas passed before this conflict. He later wrote that the Strait would reopen after the deal is signed Friday to allow for the removal of mines. The timeline here is a bit murky. But oil markets responded very enthusiastically. Prices for a barrel of crude had been north of $100 a barrel for most of this conflict. Those prices had already been dropping. They fell a lot on Thursday and Friday in anticipation of a deal like this. And when trading reopened after the weekend break on Sunday evening, they dropped even more. I'm looking now, the global benchmark Brent crude is right around $83 a barrel.
6: Is that what it was before the conflict began?
7: No. Prices had been down in the 60s. So we're still quite a bit higher than pre-war. And those prices are not likely to come all the way down, at least right away. I spoke with Kevin Book with Clearview Energy Partners. And he says you have to remember that there were important facilities, including oil production fields and refineries and ports, that were shut down or damaged in this conflict. That's going to take time to get those back up and running. Meanwhile, global stockpiles of crude oil were tapped into to compensate for the missing crude during the supply shock. Those need to be refilled. And then there's basic logistics.
8: In addition, ships that aren't in the Strait right now have to get there to take cargoes away. Those that are in there have to leave. And so it might be a while. The market was in a significant surplus before the war. It's not obvious that we'll be in a surplus anytime soon.
7: And this is an important point, because those oil prices were actually unusually low right before this conflict started, because the world had too much oil, was producing more than was demanded. That helped blunt the blow of this oil shock these past few months. And it's really not clear if getting back to quote-unquote normal is going to mean a return to that level of oversupply.
6: So what does this mean for people who drive and have to buy gas in the U.S.?
7: Yeah, it's going to mean less expensive gasoline. This conflict had pushed prices at the pump up $1.50. The last 3 weeks, prices had been falling, mostly because crude oil was getting cheaper, and that was mostly because of hopes for a deal just like the one that was just announced. So if this sticks, definitely relief for drivers, especially compared to the worst case scenario, which would be this conflict continuing to drag on and pushing up inflation. But, you know, it doesn't necessarily mean gas prices snap back to as cheap as they were before the U.S. and Israel attacked Iran.
6: I'm in California, Camila, so it doesn't matter for me. It's always expensive. NPR's Camila Domonoske, thanks.
7: Thank you.
9: Iran's national soccer team is in the United States, having arrived at the end of the war. The team's first World Cup game is tonight in Los Angeles, which is home to hundreds of thousands of Iranian Americans, some of whom are torn about who to root for. NPR's Arzu Rezvani is in L.A.
10: 31-year-old Shahin Ferdowsi is pumped Iran's national soccer team is in town.
11: I am Iranian. I grew up in L.A., so going to watch my first World Cup game and it being Iran right here in my hometown, that is so fun.
10: I catch Ferdowsi at Meymouni Cafe, an Iranian bistro he owns on L.A.'s west side. A few months ago, he hosted gatherings for L.A. Iranians anguished by Iran's deadly crackdown on protesters in January and the war the U.S. and Israel launched soon after. Tonight will be different. He'll be hosting a festive watch party.
11: That doesn't mean that what's happened is forgotten, but it just means that we need to come together to power forward.
10: The feelings are more complicated among Ferdowsi's customers.
12: Yeah, I mean, I feel confused, to be honest.
10: Pedra Mohammad Hossein has tickets to tonight's game against New Zealand, but he's not sure he can cheer for Iran, as human rights organizations accuse the government there of disappearing dissidents, activists, and protesters.
12: people are like getting killed, getting executed. I don't know if I should go there and like, you know, wear like a t-shirt that says Free Iran or just go regular and just support the team. I have no idea right now what I'm going to do.
10: Hearing that, his cousin Pedram Keshani breaks into the conversation.
13: I'm actually very prideful and I fully support them. It's our country. It's one team coming out of there. And I believe sports are meant to be for entertainment, and that's all it is. You're supposed to keep politics out.
10: When it comes to Iran, disentangling sports from politics is kind of impossible. Iran's players got their U.S. visas just days before the World Cup kicked off. The State Department denied visas for more than a dozen of the team's support staff for their links to the Revolutionary Guard Corps, the all-powerful branch of Iran's armed forces. This clash between sports and politics may come into even sharper focus tonight. For days, across social media channels, exiled Iranian opposition groups have been discussing protests for inside and outside the stadium. Some groups have chartered buses to bring protesters from across Southern California. At a recent gathering of anti-regime activists in L.A., members discussed props to sneak into the stadium. Blindfolds, nooses, American and Israeli flags, all of it meant to condemn the regime and its players, says protest organizer Fakhte Dabashi.
14: So we have special plans for inside the stadium for different moments of the game, like showing the hanging when the national anthem is playing or just turning our back to their flag and things like that.
10: At a press conference in Los Angeles yesterday, Iranian team coach Amir Qalanoui was asked about protests. We're just interested in playing a good, high-quality match, he told reporters, adding that the team won't pay attention to anything in the stadium beyond the game. FIFA, the organization behind the World Cup, prohibits the display of political signs and images. Security could remove demonstrators from the stadium, pushing Iran's human rights record and reputation of oppression out of view. Arezou Rezvani, NPR News, Los Angeles.

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1: 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It is now 50 degrees here in Carbondale. It's up to 57 in Glenwood Springs and Rifle. It's 52 in Aspen and 43 currently in Leadville. Sunshine all around the area today. High of 87 for Carbondale, up to 90 in Glenwood and Rifle, 80 for Aspen today, and 66 in Leadville. Going to be a dry day again today. We do have a red flag warning from 1 p.m. to 8 p.m. That includes for Carbondale, Glenwood, and Aspen. Tonight, mostly clear. Overnight lows in the mid to upper 40s. From Aspen down to Rifle, mid-30s in Leadville overnight. Tomorrow, more sunshine, a little bit warmer. 90 for a high in Carbondale, 94 for Glenwood and Rifle tomorrow, 84 in Aspen, and 69 for a high in Leadville. Tomorrow, it's a fire weather watch at this point, from 1 to 9. Tomorrow night, mostly clear. Upper 40s from Aspen to Rifle, upper 30s in Leadville. And then it's looking like a lot of sunshine through the week from Wednesday on. It's getting to turn a little breezier. It's going to be in the mid-90s for Carbondale this week, upper 90s in Glenwood and Rifle, upper 80s in Aspen, and the mid-70s through the week in Leadville, breezy there as well. There'll be a fire weather watch on Wednesday in Leadville also from noon to 9. Plan accordingly. Be safe out there. 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
2: Good morning, me Martinez. When you're a little kid, you'll wear anything to support your favorite team. That's why 5-year-old Mexican soccer fan Santi was wearing a red, white, and green Christmas sweater outside their training facility in the summer heat to match the colors of El Tri. A Mexican sports network found him, and striker Santiago Jimenez gave Santi his own personalized jersey and an invite to watch the team in Estadio Azteca. So it sounds like Christmas came early for Santi. It's Morning Edition.
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0: It's Morning Edition from NPR News. I'm Steve Inskeep.
2: And I'm A. Martinez. Most parents of young adults say they use smartphone apps to track their locations. That's according to a new survey out today. NPR's Allison Aubrey wondered, does that make parents feel more at ease or more stressed out?
4: Imagine it's a Sunday evening in the 1980s or early 1990s, and there's a queue for the payphone in the hall of a college dorm. Students line up, waiting their turn for a brief check-in with parents. That was typical, says Lauren Steinberg, a psychology professor at Temple University.
5: I think the norm would have been, to have maybe a weekly phone call, probably not more frequently than that. But I think that parents and their adult children are much closer emotionally these days.
4: From what he observes as a professor, technology has led to a pretty dramatic shift.
5: To the point where sometimes during midterms or finals, the students have to kind of block their parents from texting them because they're interrupting them too much.
4: Sarah Clark is co-director of the new University of Michigan survey released today. She explains they surveyed about 1,500 parents of 18 to 25-year-olds.
6: The first thing we asked was whether they use location tracking. And I was just shocked. 52% do that. And when they do it, the majority of time it is location tracking is always on.
4: Many cited safety or peace of mind as a main reason to track, but about 25% of parents acknowledged that tracking may cause anxiety more than reassurance. Clark says the problem arises when parents use tracking as a way to micromanage.
6: Hey, why aren't you in class? I thought you had to work at 9 o'clock. Weren't you going to exercise today? That's a signal that that's a parent who's having difficulty making that transition.
4: From parenting a child to parenting a young adult, there's no right or wrong, and each family has their own way of communicating. But these experts agree tracking should not be used as a form of surveillance.
5: This period of the late teens and early 20s is a really important time for young people to develop a sense of autonomy and independence and to have parts of their life that their parents aren't necessarily in on.
4: And it does not need to be all or nothing. Parents can take the lead to set a new boundary.
5: I think a parent could say, I just want to keep in touch with you and find out what's going on in your life, and let's see if we can just make a set time.
4: Each week or a few times a week. Leah Beal, a college student at University of Michigan who's 19, says her whole family tracks each other on their smartphones.
7: I always feel really reassured knowing that my parents always know where I am and I know where they are. My whole family kind of tracks each other, and it's not a way of like forcing it on each other, but it's a nice way to like feel connected.
4: She works as a research assistant on the survey and says her advice is, if you don't want to be tracked, talk to your parents about a gradual shift.
7: For example, a young adult could tell their parents that they can have their location if they're out late or if they're traveling somewhere new.
4: She says in addition to her family, she and about 10 friends track each other's locations too, which is pretty common, so there are plenty of people to help keep her safe and stay connected. Allison Aubrey, NPR News.
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0: 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I'm Mike Lemmer. The Spring Creek Fire northeast of Rudai Reservoir continues to burn. Nearly 21 acres are now affected, but the fire is now at 90% containment. The fire near Thomasville has not grown in 3 days and shows little activity. The remaining 10% is on a steep slope with difficult access. The seasonal opening of several Forest Service roads in the area has been postponed until tomorrow for public safety. The Department of Corrections suspended visits to Colorado State prisons after two inmates died and a third was injured at the Bent County Correctional Facility in southeastern Colorado. That happened the first weekend in June. In a post on the DOC Facebook page, officials said that the inmates were involved in an incident Saturday night, June 6th. The deaths remain under investigation. Visitation has resumed at all state prisons except the Bent facility. The 2026 primary elections are underway, and there are federal, state, and local races on the ballot. One of the highest-profile contests is the race for governor. For Rocky Mountain Community Radio, KDNK's Marilyn Gleason spoke with Benta Berglund, who covers the state legislature for Colorado Public Radio and the Colorado Capital News Alliance.
1: Benta, can you get us up to speed on these primaries, especially at kind of the top state level? Who are we looking at?
2: Yeah, I mean, there's a lot at stake. We've got key congressional primary races, and then all of the statewide seats are wide open because of term limits. So that's attorney general, secretary of state, you know, very interesting primaries there. Then, of course, we have the gubernatorial primary. We have congressional district 3 on both sides, a Democratic primary, and then the incumbent, Republican Jeff Hurd. He faces a challenger from the right. So I'd say it's a pretty exciting primary season.
1: Indeed. And even people who are registered voters who are voting in the general election, who are maybe voting more than just every 4 years, aren't necessarily voting in the primaries.
2: Yeah, I think that's right. It can be a little bit lower turnout. And Colorado allows unaffiliated voters to participate in the primary process. So voters will get two ballots, and then they just have to choose if they want to vote in the Republican or the Democratic primary. Cannot do both. But these races are pretty key, especially for Colorado being a blue state right now. The winner of, for instance, the gubernatorial primary between Colorado Attorney General Phil Weiser and U.S. Senator Michael Bennett is going to be heavily favored in November to win statewide. Republicans also have a primary, three candidates there, State Senator Barbara Kirkmeyer, Republican Representative Scott Bottoms, and then Victor Mark, who leads a Christian ministry. So, you know, I think there's a lot of options for people to choose from, but we are seeing, especially on the Democratic side, it's very hard fought in these final weeks. I've heard people tell me they think it's kind of a toss-up, and, you know, both candidates are really trying to make this final pitch to voters.
1: So these both candidates being Phil Weiser, who has been our attorney general, he's term limited out, and then Michael Bennett, who has been a senator for Colorado since 2009. And Michael Bennett came to Carbondale this week to campaign for his run for governor. And Benta, you were there, and attendance was a little light?
2: It was pretty light. This was part of a West Slope swing, so he was in Frisco, Carbondale, and then heading to Aspen. I would say there were about 6 or 7 people, and a couple of them stumbled upon it. They were just having lunch and then noticed that Senator Bennett was there and kind of joined. The people I ended up interviewing were, for the most part, undecided voters. They planned to vote in the primary election. One of the women was Becca Hall, and she lives in Carbondale, and she's a teacher. She works remotely for the school district in Jefferson County. And she said she was really kind of torn between Bennett and Weiser, and she really just wanted to hear what Bennett had to say. And she was on the fence.
3: I do need to continue my research and learning about each candidate, but my impression is that I think it seems to me that Phil Weiser has done more to stand up to Trump, where I know Bennett has confirmed, I think, like, voted to confirm 8 of his nominees, some of which were not very good. And I know he's had some good reasoning for why he selected those people, but it hasn't always turned out well. And so I just have a lot of concerns about somebody who's, you know, willing to not vote in Coloradans' best interests as a senator. And what does that mean for him when he's a governor?
2: And in the candidate's most recent debate, which was on 9 News, that was something that definitely came up, and that's been a big line of attack we've seen from the Weiser campaign, lobbied at Senator Bennett, who said, look, I didn't vote for those cabinet nominees because I agreed with their policy positions, but because those roles were really important for Colorado and working with them, and he thought it was right for the state. So that is one area of, I guess, divergence between the two. Because overall, the candidates, they're seasoned politicians, and on a lot of policy issues, they do agree. It's not like one's really moderate and one's super progressive. I think they have different styles and different backgrounds. But, you know, the number of bills that they say, oh, we don't agree with Polis on this, or we wouldn't have vetoed that bill, they have very similar answers.
1: Michael Bennett has been in Washington, you know, since 2009. And Benta, do you have a sense of why he's made this decision to leave the glamour and power of Washington and come back to Colorado?
2: Yeah, he said that, and that was interesting. One of the voters I talked to, who's from Snowmass and was at the restaurant, came into this Bennett event. He said he stumbled upon it, but as a Weiser supporter. After the Bennett event, he said he switched his opinion to Bennett, and he was going to vote for Bennett.
4: I thought Michael was just bored with the Senate and was looking for something fun. And I also thought that having to deal with Trump and that whole crowd and just losing and losing and losing and losing against these criminals, he was like, if I'm governor of Colorado, I can actually do things. And I'm not just this punching bag that gets rolled over with these tepid, you know, Chuck Schumer Democrats. And I was going to vote for Phil Weiser. And he convinced me that he has real reasons for running for governor. And the reason is he's a polymath. Phil Weiser's a fabulous attorney, and he's a pit bull, and God knows we need that to protect us, but we're going to get creative. We need somebody with a variety of skill sets.
2: And this particular voter, he wanted to hear why Bennett wanted to be governor, because quite a few people said, just stay in the Senate. You have seniority. You know how to get things done there. We think you've done a good job. And that's one of the bumper stickers, you know, Phil Weiser, you know, for governor, Bennett for Senate. But Kevin Ward felt he was convinced that Bennett was doing it because he, as Bennett has said, feels like it's best for Colorado and that states are the place that can really make the most positive change in the country right now. And he's repeatedly said he's doing it for the next generation, and his top issue is affordability and growing the economy and housing so young people aren't priced out of the state. That convinced Kevin Ward that Bennett was in it because he really wanted to be governor, not just I don't want to be in D.C., but I think we'll have to see if that convinces enough people. Certainly a few people at this event said, we like you in the Senate. So he has to make that argument of why should I do this versus Phil Weiser, who also has made very strong case for himself. And I think going into this race, Bennett has higher name ID and polls have borne that out. We've seen polling that shows so many more people know a U.S. senator versus the Colorado Attorney General. Mm-hmm. But it's, according to Democrats I've talked to, it's a really competitive, close race. And I think a lot of people still haven't made up their minds yet.
1: Okay. Well, thank you so much, Benta Berkland, for joining me on the phone from Denver today.
2: Thanks for having me.
0: That was KDNK's Marilyn Gleason with the Colorado Capital News Alliance's Benta Berkland. For KDNK News, I'm Mike Lemmer.

And it is straight up 8 a.m. This is KDNK, Carbondale Community Access Radio, Glenwood Springs, Carbondale, the Roaring Fork Valley, and beyond. 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And again, a sunny, sunshiny day all around the area today. Highs right around 90 for Carbondale, Glenwood, and Rifle, 80 in Aspen, and 66 in Leadville. And again, a red flag warning today from 1 p.m. to 8 p.m. for much of the area. Be safe out there. Roads are looking good. Road construction continues around the area, especially on I-70, west of Rifle through Glenwood Canyon. Work on Highway 6, bridge replacement project in Newcastle continues, and on 6 through West Glenwood there. Plan accordingly and just be safe as you go about your day. That wraps it up for me. I'll be back again with you tomorrow morning, but stick around. The one, the only DB, the DJ extraordinaire, is on deck. He is going to bring you that gospel of music coming right up. Have a wonderful day, everybody.

0: 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Today marks the halfway point of the month of June. Here's a few ways to spend it. Lift Up will be stationed at the 3rd Street Center from 10:30 to 12:30 today. The Pitkin County Library opens a new exhibit titled Americans and the Holocaust. Open all day today, running until late July with an opening reception June 18th. Snowmass Town Council gets together at 4 p.m. at Town Hall. The Basalt Library presents The Art of Watercolor Journaling. That's at 5:30. Also at 5:30, Katie and Kay's monthly board meeting begins right here at the station. English in Action's weekly open hours get started at 6:30 at the Carbondale Library. The Crystal Theater's final showing of Obsession plays at 7 tonight. And if you're looking for an open mic night to showcase your talents, the Collective Snowmass sets one up at 7 p.m. and Pastime Saloon in Leadville follows suit at 7:30 this evening. Hey, and here's a trio of Tuesday activities as well. Lift Up distributes food and pantry items from 11 to 2 tomorrow at the Rifle Library, from 11:30 to 2:30 at the Parachute Family Resource Center, and from 1 to 3:30 at Glenwood Catholic Charities. The Rifle Library offers a basic computing class for adults at 9 a.m. tomorrow, plus a simple meal cooking workshop with Lift Up at 2. And Roaring Fork Drawing Club heads to Joy and Wild in Redstone tomorrow at 6:30. 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
1: Stardate June 15th. Like a cosmic butterfly, a cluster of young stars is just emerging from its cocoon, a cloud of gas and dust. The cocoon spans about 45 light years, but some of the beautiful butterfly is already in view. Parts of the gas cloud are lit up by the brightest of the infant stars taking shape there. That creates a glowing patch of red and blue. The whole complex is known as the Cocoon Nebula. It's about 4,000 light-years away in Cygnus. Hundreds of stars are being born inside it. The most impressive of those stars is about 14 times as massive as the Sun and tens of thousands of times brighter. It's especially bright in the ultraviolet, wavelengths that are invisible to the human eye. The UV zaps atoms of hydrogen in the nebula, splitting them apart. When the atoms recombine, they emit red light, the main color of the nebula. The hot star also illuminates dust grains in the nebula. It doesn't set them aglow. Instead, the light simply reflects off the grains. That colors the blue parts of the nebula. Less massive stars, stars like the Sun or even smaller, are still coming together. They won't shine as fully formed stars for millions of years. The Cocoon Nebula is low in the northeast at nightfall. It's to the lower left of the bright star Deneb, which marks the tail of the swan. The nebula is too faint to see with the eye alone. Today's program was made possible by Mercer Caverns in Calaveras County in California's historic gold country. More information at mercercaverns.net. I'm Billy Henry.
2: Good morning. Well, if Billy Henry is done, it's time for the Gospel of Music. I'm DB. I'll be here for a couple of hours, and I will be doing the Gospel of Music. It's 6 minutes after the hour of 8 o'clock. So let's get started. See what's going on here in the world of music. It's a beautiful day out there.

It is 15 minutes after the hour of 8 o'clock, and this is KD&K, making waves on the air since 1983. Home of all kinds of music, 7 days a week, afternoons, evenings, and nighttime included. We just heard Ain't Much for Lion. Here's an old Bob Dylan song. Never get tired of it.

0: That was pretty much a power trio. Dolly Parton, Emmylou Harris, and Linda Ronstadt doing Waltz Across Texas. Sarah Jarosz before that with Over the Edge, and Bob Dylan coming out of the past with Lily, Rosemary, and the Jack of Hearts. And it all began with Striking Matches back there at 9 o'clock, and here we are at 8 o'clock, and here we are at 8:30. And better let you know something about the station. Where are we? Somewhere there's that little... Oh, there it is.
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0: Yes, that is KDNK, and support for KDNK comes from the Sopra Sun, the Roaring Fork Valley's community-driven, bilingual, nonprofit weekly newspaper. 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Carbondale Arts is offering kids camps this summer, one in June, three in July, and one in August. Camps range from a songwriting camp, a jam camp, a mural camp, and two camps related to the children's book, Breathe Bison. 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Carbondale Arts, you're going to turn out a great group of kids, turning into teenagers, turning into young adults. It's just a reminder of what it's all about to live here in the Roaring Fork Valley. Here's a group. It's called J Boogie's Dubtrons, and the kind of music we're going to hear is Space and Time.

because of that knife that you quietly, quickly be causing. And because you're going to see me run soon, and because you're going to know why I'm running, then you'll know then.

Oh, the dots take us right up to 15 minutes until the hour of 9 o'clock, and this is KDNK streaming through the multiverse at kdnk.org. Stay tuned throughout the day and the week for news from the KDNK News Department. There's really a lot of things going on in America, and there has been for quite a while. And you get it all right here. Marilyn Gleason is the head of the news department, and she has a great staff. Stick around. And we do have a little music to share with you.

because of that knife that you quietly, quickly be causing, and because you're going to see me run soon, and because you're going to know why I'm running, then you'll know then, because I'm not going to tell you.

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It is the 16th day of June, 2026. And you're listening to KD&K. And we are Carbondale Community Access Radio, Glenwood Springs, Carbondale, the Roaring Fork Valley, and beyond. And beyond goes so far out there. People will recount little incidences that have happened with someone living across the country or even in another country here in KD&K because of the miracle of modern music on radio. Woo! Hooray! 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More information at 970-300-3309. Sopris Lodge and Home Care and Hospice of the Valley present a four-part grief support series featuring a rotating lineup of compassionate speakers every third Tuesday of the month through July. In the community room at the Carbondale Branch Library from 3:30 to 5. So much support here, and certainly people need it. We need it in the time of death. Back to the world of music. Let's see, maybe the Gypsy Kings.

Oh, that was a request from one of the staff members here at KDNK, Radiohead, kind of out there in an area beyond DB. Before that, we had the Gypsy Kings with El Marro, Yosun Nadero. Before that, with Bamba, and takes us back to Chris Thomas King doing St. James Infirmary. The time is 9:14, and this is KDNK, your radio, your voice. Where are we going to go from here? Let's try some John Coltrane. Every other week or so, I like to do some a little selection of jazz. Here he is with Nama, N-A-M-A, Nama, John Coltrane.

Katie and Kay is a lot of different voices. And this is your station. This is Katie and Kay. With all those many voices, your radio. Thank you for being a part of all of this. More music.

0: I think our news director speaks German, so that'd be for you, MG.
1: Of all the boys, boys.
0: Nope. Not that one.
1: Of all the boys, boys, boys, boys, boys, boys, boys, boys. 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

0: 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Here he is.
1: I got a right to sing the blues.
0: Louis Armstrong.
1: Look out. One, two.

0: In the world of music, there are all these different genres. And then within each genre, there are individuals who transcend that limitation. That was Louis Armstrong. He definitely transcends the world of jazz or black music or however you want to categorize his music. He speaks to me, and I think to so many people of all different dimensions. Louis Armstrong, right to sing the blues, and he certainly did have the right to sing the blues. Well, here it is, 9:30 on a Monday morning, and this is KDNK, a community cornerstone since 1983. 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Oh, yeah. 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Then at 4:30, Geek Speak. Your favorite geeks, Matt McBrayer and Louis Girardot, keep listeners up to date on contemporary tech topics and take calls from listeners. Oh, yeah. Well, thank you for the things like a race with dogs and families. I love what goes on in this valley. It's an incredible place to live. So you can either go for the run or you can take your dog. You can't send your dog by itself. Anyway, let's have some more music and enough of my nonsense. Here's Tim O'Brien, a favorite.
1: And I woke up today and found a frost perched on the

warriors.

Breonna Giddens taking me back to that time when there was chaos in the South. The song was Birmingham Sunday, and it seemed like for a while in America, it was all about racial issues, as it should have been. Anyway, she always touches me with that. Well, this is Katie and Kay. Thank you for listening to the Gospel of Music. Stay tuned for Annie in Women's Voices. She's ready, as she always is, and she'll bring you a bunch of great music. And on into the day with Katie and Kay. We have 10 more minutes of the Gospel of Music, and more than enough music to fill those 10 minutes. I'll fill 8 minutes and 10 seconds of it right now. You can hear Annie chuckling in the background. And I'm laughing in the foreground. Okay.

Well, once again, I have brought out my favorite magic trick, which is playing one cut of music twice in a two-hour period. We've already heard that one, so I cut myself off. Let's move on.

And good Monday morning. Thanks going out to DB for being here on this day. It's June 15th, 2026. It's 1 minute past the hour of 10 o'clock. And I'm your host, Annie McIntosh, with Women's Voices and the Detour. Thanks for listening this morning. Hope you're out there enjoying your day. This is KDNK Community Access Radio, Glenwood Springs, Carbondale, the Roaring Fork Valley, and beyond. 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Stay tuned for Women's Voices. Today's show is called Flag Day, commemorating June 14th, which was yesterday. In 1777, the Second Continental Congress passed a resolution stating that the U.S. flag would consist of 13 alternate red and white stripes and 13 white stars on a blue field, representing a new constellation. And so we're going to listen to some political music today. Hope you can take it. Hope you can enjoy it. Stay tuned for Women's Voices.

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Executive Order Number 1002. His Excellency Donald J. Trump, Presidentator of Trumplandia, using the absolute authority of his office, hereby declares, 1. The Minister of the Interior will replace all statues that have been destroyed or moved with official flattering statues of the Presidentator, surrounded by riot police and adoring crowds. 2. The new flag of Trumplandia will be displayed at these sites. Audio of the new patriotic songs in this collection will be played. 3. The National Monument will be renamed Trump Tower, because National had so many slaves. It will be painted orange and illuminated with orange floodlights at night. Orange latex or Teflon may be used to protect the tower from left-wing anarchists, Democrats, and other traitors.

0: Alicia.
1: And that was music from Robert Porato. And Trumpty Dumpty was the name of that tune. Don Oberg ahead of that with Orange Tweeting Twat. That was from her Nothing Rhymes with Orange. Loudon Wainwright III just ahead of that from his I Had a Dream, the title cut of that. And then Subservient with starting off with Trump Spangled Tower. It was Trump's birthday yesterday, and he threw himself a very, very big cage fight party for his birthday, his 80th birthday, at the taxpayers' expenses of over $60 million. Also, Flag Day, that's the name of today's playlist. Hope you're enjoying your day. It's 17 minutes past the hour of 10 o'clock. Hope you're enjoying the show.
2: 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Today marks the halfway point of the month of June. Here's a few ways to spend it. Lift Up will be stationed at the 3rd Street Center from 10:30 to 12:30 today. The Pitkin County Library opens a new exhibit titled Americans and the Holocaust. Open all day today, running until late July with an opening reception June 18th. Snowmass Town Council gets together at 4 p.m. at Town Hall. The Basalt Library presents the Art of Watercolor Journaling. That's at 5:30. Also at 5:30, Katie and Kay's monthly board meeting begins right here at the station. English in Action's weekly open hours get started at 6:30 at the Carbondale Library. The Crystal Theater's final showing of Obsession plays at 7 tonight. And if you're looking for an open mic night to showcase your talents, the Collective Snowmass sets one up at 7 p.m. and Pastime Saloon in Leadville follows suit at 7:30 this evening. Hey, and here's a trio of Tuesday activities as well. Lift Up distributes food and pantry items from 11 to 2 tomorrow at the Rifle Library, from 11:30 to 2:30 at the Parachute Family Resource Center, and from 1 to 3:30 at Glenwood Catholic Charities. The Rifle Library offers a basic computing class for adults at 9 a.m. tomorrow, plus a simple meal cooking workshop with Lift Up at 2. And Roaring Fork Drawing Club heads to Joy and Wild in Redstone tomorrow at 6:30. 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
1: And this is KDNK, member-owned since 1983. Good Monday morning. I'm your host, Annie McIntosh. With Women's Voices, today's show is called Flag Day. Good Monday morning.

0: That was Billy Simmons Jr. and The Bottom Has a Basement. Django Haskins ahead of that with There's No Ballroom Big Enough. And we started off the top of that set with The Waterboys in a tune called The Liar. That's from their All Souls Hill recording. And that brings us to 10:30. Thank you for listening this morning. Hope you're enjoying your day out there. Today's show is called Flag Day. It was yesterday, and also it was DJ T's birthday. Big, huge birthday celebration. So this is in commemoration of that.
1: One, two.
0: And this is KDNK, Community Access Radio, Glenwood Springs, Carbondale, the Roaring Fork Valley, and beyond. I'm your host, Annie McIntosh. I'll be here until 12 o'clock noon with Women's Voices. Again, today's show is called Flag Day. 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They're open 7 days a week, Monday through Friday from 9 a.m. to 6:30 p.m. and weekends 10 a.m. to 5 p.m. More information at 970-963-1700. And we do have one lost pet here. It's a white, small Samoyed, no collar, but white fluffy dog. It was lost, it was found between West Rifle Court and Carbondale Senior Housing on the 12th of June. It has no collar or tags. And if you have information or you need more information about the animals you hear on Katie and Kay's Lost Pet Report, you can give me a call at the studio line. That number is 970-963-2976. Stay tuned for more music. 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Good Monday morning.

Harry Shearer with Executive Time. That comes from his recording, The Many Moods of Donald Trump. And John D. Kundle ahead of that with How Much Dumb Can One Brain Hold? Jesse Wells ahead of that with Join ICE. And we started off the top of that set with Mr. Neuberger and Board of Peace, spelled B-O-R-E-D. And that brings us to 10:45. Good Monday morning. Hope you're out there enjoying your day. It's great to be with you on this Monday. It's the 15th of June. And the next KD&K board meeting is this evening at 5:30 p.m. at the station located at 76 South 2nd Street in Carbondale. The meeting is open to the public, and an agenda can be found on kdnk.org or posted on the bulletin board at the station. And today's show is called Flag Day, also commemorating Trump's birthday yesterday, the big debacle of sorts for his 80th birthday. So that's what this show is about. Hope you're enjoying your day. Stay tuned for more music. This is KD&K, keeping airwaves funky since 1983. I'm your host, Annie McIntosh, with Women's Voices.

And that was the voice of Tim Grimm and a tune called Broken Truth. Ferkris Hart ahead of that with Mystery Trump, and that is from his Message from Your Government recording. And Atello Songs gave us The Day the Nazis Died. That was a song that was written by the anti-fascist song called, the English band Chumbawamba wrote that song and criticizes the misconception that fascism ended in 1945. And let's see, ahead of that, we heard Billy Simmons Jr., another tune from him, with a tune called Feed 'em All to the Gators. It's 11 o'clock, and you're listening to KDNK, Community Access Radio, Glenwood Springs, Carbondale, the Roaring Fork Valley, and beyond. 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Well, once again, I'm your host, Annie McIntosh. I'll be here for another hour of Women's Voices. Today's show is called Flag Day. Hope you're enjoying the show. Thank you for listening.

That's amazing. How did you do that? I do it because I have, like, a good memory. Person, woman, man, camera, TV. But then when you go back about 20, 25 minutes later and they say, go back to that, wait, they don't tell you this. Person, woman, man, camera, TV.

0: easy.
1: Hey there, who are you?
2: Oh, just the most important document in our country's history.
1: You mean the Constitution?
2: Nope.
1: The Declaration of Independence?
2: Yes, again.
1: The Federalist Papers?
2: The Federalist... What? No, even more important than whatever you just said. Now sit right here and I'll tell you all about me. I'm just a little paper for the ages. A way to set the government straight.

0: Swearing in into a coronation. America's great salvation will arrive with Project 2025.
1: Coronation? You mean like a king?
0: No, it's called the Unitary Executive Theory. Gives the next president unchecked power to do whatever they want.
1: So, a king?
0: Oh, let's not get hung up on semantics. Here's how it's gonna work. Once that we've started the transition, and no one's left to tell us to wait, we'll go through every policy position, get rid of all the language that we hate, like civil rights, diversity, and unions, and pronouns to mention but a few, defunding any liberal institutions that dare question what we do.
1: I'm pretty sure the Supreme Court...
0: Oh, the Supreme Court, that's a good one.

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1: Page 449.
0: Dismantle Medicare. Kill off the grizzly bear. Delete the term sexual orientation, gender equality, awareness of sensitivity, diversity, equity, inclusion, abortion, reproductive health, and reproductive rights out of every rule, regulation, contract, grant, and piece of federal legislation that exists. And that's an actual quote. And that, my friend, is only the beginning of how this makes America great. You'll be so overwhelmed with all the winning that you won't know what you've lost till it's too...
2: Wait! This doesn't sound great at all.
0: No?
2: No, it sounds like a fucking nightmare.
0: Well, I guess if you wanted to, there are still some things you can do to stop it.
2: Like what?
0: Well...

humanity. We fought too long to part with these essential civil liberties like privacy and equity and bodily autonomy and what defines a family, equality and empathy.

Jason Kravitz with a tune called The Project 2025 Song. And ahead of that, we heard Paul Miller and a tune called Trump, Person, Woman, Man, Camera, TV. And then Bill Simmons Jr., another tune from him, a tune called Nothing to See Here, Everything. Everything something. Everything is fine. Nothing to see here. Everything is fine. There we go. Got it to pop up there. And this is KDNK, Warming Hearts, since 1983. I'm your host, Annie McIntosh. Today's show is called The Flag Day. And you're listening to KDNK. I'm your host, Annie McIntosh. Another 45 minutes of music. It's a gorgeous day in the Roaring Fork Valley. Lots of nice sun, a cool breeze, and of course, great music. The time is 11:14 and counting. This is June 15th, 2026. Yesterday was Flag Day. And, of course, DJT's 80th birthday.

Okay, so one of the reasons I'm so outspoken against Christian nationalism is because my little sister lives in Moscow, Idaho. And if you know anything about Doug Wilson and his Christ Church, this is the church that Pete Hegseth belongs to. He belongs to this network of churches, and it's a very culty type of church.

Their kids in the church are known to be put under corporal punishment. They have their own schools. They have their own publishing arm. And so it's like this network of very patriarchal, white evangelical churches.

Christ Church, and here's a whole article about it. They preach about wives needing to be led with a firm hand. But not only that, there's a whole website dedicated to who this piece of crap is. It talks about slavery and how he didn't think it was that bad. According to him, enslaved people were well-fed and adequately housed, received good medical care. I won't even throw up just reading this. He also thinks it's important for Christians to defend

If wives don't have to follow, then men don't have to lead. So I'm just going to say that the Bible teaches submission for wives, and it is a glorious thing. Natural revelation teaches us the natural submission of the wife to the husband. These realities are in our bones, and the revolt against them lies at the foundation of our current cultural madness. The Bible requires women to be submissive to their own husbands, which is a protection against having to submit to men.

precisely where I need to be. And I think exactly where we need to be as a nation at this moment, in prayer, on bended knee, recognizing the providence of our Lord and Savior, Jesus Christ. We pray for our leaders who you have sovereignly appointed. For President Trump, thank you for the way that you have used him to bring stability and moral clarity to our land. We pray that you would continue.

Triage. They know nothing of a Julian Assange. Algorithms rule the masses for now. We're getting the news, click they will allow. But now a game show host is running the show. Those elements reap what they sow. Let's make it a phase that we can.

That was the Nashville Session Players and a tune called Trumpty Dumpty. Ahead of that, Jennifer Leetham with Remnants of Humanity. And then starting off the top of that set, we heard Connor Ryan Hennessy and Pete Hethseg Loves Doug Wilson. And that brings us to 11:28. Good Monday morning. Hope you're out there enjoying yourself. Thanks for listening. This is KDNK,

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It's 11:31. You're listening to KDNK. I'm your host, Annie McIntosh, with Women's Voices. Today's show is called Flag Day.

That was music from Eric Schultz and a tune called Senator Whatever. That is from his The Aristocrat recording. We also heard Ellie Winninger ahead of that with a tune called January 6th. And we started off the top of that set with Con Man. And that was Dispatch doing that tune. It's 11:43. You're listening to KDNK. Oh, hang on there just a minute. It's 11:44. This is KDNK Community Access Radio. Thanks for tuning in. Hope you're enjoying your day out there. Stay tuned for more music coming your way and throughout your afternoon. Today's show is called Flag Day. It was yesterday. There's a lot of symbolism in the flag. Look it up. See what you think. Let's get back to the music here with, what am I going to play? I've got to narrow it down a little bit here. I think we'll go with another tune from Billy Simmons Jr. and a tune called The White House Flea Market.

And that was a tune there from Lou Ridley and a tune called Daughter's Plea. Ahead of that, we heard Liddy McGritty and Epstein and Friends. And start off the top of that set again with another tune from Billy Simmons Jr., a tune called White House Flea Market. Well, I'm Annie McIntosh. I'm going to be signing off this Monday. I will return next Monday. Thank you so much for listening. I will return next Monday at 10 o'clock. Until then, be well, be safe, and of course, as always, broaden your musical horizons. Thanks again for listening. See you soon. Take care, and we'll see you on the radio. One more tune here, a tune from Matt Mitchell Music Company, and a tune called Sounds American to Me. See you soon.

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And from the Buddy Program, hosting the 40th annual Boogie's Buddy Race, presented by Chalet Alpina on Saturday, July 4th. This event begins at Rio Grande Park in Aspen with a 5-mile race, a 5K, and a 1-mile family and canine run/walk. 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

0: I'm Mike Limmer with your community calendar for this Monday, June 15th, underwritten by Basalt Regional Library, presenting summer performers each Tuesday through July 28th at 10:30 a.m. Visitors from Locomotion, Nature's Educators, the PSS Wildlife Foundation, and more will present interactive, high-energy shows guaranteed to excite. 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Today marks the halfway point of the month of June. Here's a few ways to spend it. Lift Up will be stationed at the 3rd Street Center from 10:30 to 12:30 today. The Pitkin County Library opens a new exhibit titled Americans and the Holocaust. Open all day today, running until late July with an opening reception June 18th. Snowmass Town Council gets together at 4 p.m. at Town Hall. The Basalt Library presents The Art of Watercolor Journaling. That's at 5:30. Also at 5:30, Katie and Kay's monthly board meeting begins right here at the station. English in Action's weekly open hours get started at 6:30 at the Carbondale Library. The Crystal Theater's final showing of Obsession plays at 7 tonight. And if you're looking for an open mic night to showcase your talents, the Collective Snowmass sets one up at 7 p.m. and Pastime Saloon in Leadville follows suit at 7:30 this evening. Hey, and here's a trio of Tuesday activities as well. Lift Up distributes food and pantry items from 11 to 2 tomorrow at the Rifle Library, from 11:30 to 2:30 at the Parachute Family Resource Center, and from 1 to 3:30 at Glenwood Catholic Charities. The Rifle Library offers a basic computing class for adults at 9 a.m. tomorrow, plus a simple meal cooking workshop with Lift Up at 2. And Roaring Fork Drawing Club heads to Joy and Wild in Redstone tomorrow at 6:30. 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

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And from the Pitkin County Library, presenting an evening with Jackson Emmer and Martin Gilmore on Friday, June 26th. This singer-songwriter duo brings their sound of folk and Americana back to the Roaring Fork Valley following their performance at Telluride Bluegrass Festival. Music starts at 7:30, and Jackson Emmer will also host a songwriting workshop earlier in the day at 4. 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This month, Vanessa Harmony invites guest Glenn Elzinga of Alder Spring Ranch in May, Idaho, to explore the commonalities of regenerative ranching and permaculture design. Then at 4:30, Geek Speak. 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

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The time is now, and this is KDNK, Carbondale Community Access Radio, Glenwood Springs, Carbondale, the Roaring Fork Valley, and beyond.

0: Olay. Ha. Happy Monday, everybody. My name's Luke. I'll be with you until 4, and we've got a little bit of new music. Most of the new music was underwhelming, if you ask me. But there was one that's really good from Alila Diane. She calls her new CD, Who's Keeping Time? So we're going to play 3 or 4 from that, and then we'll go off onto some old favorites. So stick around. Some good new music coming your way. Let's see here. Let's find. Oops. Didn't want to do that. Find out. All right. Here's the business. 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And from the Carbondale Library, doctors from Mount Sinai Dermatology will offer skin cancer screenings at the Carbondale Branch Library from 1 to 4:30 on Sunday, June 21st. Registration is encouraged, but walk-ins are welcome. 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To register or get more information, call the library at 963-2889. Okay, let's get right to it. Alila Diane, she's from Portland. I wouldn't call it exactly Portland witch folk. It's more straight-ahead folk music. But she has a really strong voice, and she's a really good singer. So let's play some Alila Diane, starting with Spring is a Fine Time. On KDNK, Roots, Branches, and Buds.
1: Hi, Alila. Well, that was a great song. I was trying to explain to you about the Wild West.

219, you're tuned to KDNK, better than good and sometimes great, since 1983. Yeah. The next KDNK board meeting is this evening at 5:30 at the station located at 76 South 2nd Street in Carbondale. 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You just heard four songs from a new CD from Alila Diane. And isn't she quite the singer? And also songwriter. Really good stuff from her. What is the album called? Who's Keeping Time? Well, I can tell you one thing. It's not me, and it's not her either. Just real easygoing, beautiful singer, really melodic. Yeah, I'm liking this a lot. Who's Keeping Time from Alila Diane? We heard Endless Waltz. Pardon me. Before that, we heard To Be Kind and In My Own Time and Spring is a Fine Time. All of that from Alila Diane. Check her out. Good stuff from her. I don't think it's her first. I don't think it's her last either. I think she'll be around for a while. Really nice music from Alila Diane. Okay, let's see here. Where do we go next? How about Cassie Valazza? Watching Planes Go By from her album, Cassie Valazza Knows Nothing.

Sierra Farrell. What did she do? She did At the End of the Rainbow. I'm here, Sierra. I'm at the end of the rainbow right here. That's from her Long Time Coming CD. And before that, we heard Cassie Velazza, Watching Planes Go By. That's the title track from her 2023 CD. And then we have four from a brand new album from Alila Diane, Who's Keeping Time is what she calls it. And we heard Endless Waltz, To Be Kind, In My Own Time, and Spring is a Fine Time. Well, for a young person, she seems to be obsessed with time. But it's good. She's a great singer. She's a great songwriter. And I think she's got a long future ahead of her. All right, it's time now for the Katie and Kay Lost and Found Pet Report, which, as always, is underwritten by RJ Paddywax Pet Outfitter, providing food and supplies for all domestic pets and fish at their location in El Jebel. Open 7 days a week, Monday through Friday, from 9 a.m. to 6:30 p.m., and weekends 10 to 5. More information at 970-963-1700. We do have one lost pet. It's a found pet, a white, small Samoyed, no collar, small, white, fluffy dog, and it was found between West Ridge Court and Carbondale Senior Housing, right here in Carbondale, on June 12th in the evening, 7:25. No tag, no collar. So if that's your dog, call me here at the station, 963-2976, and I'll hook up you and the owner of that dog. And let's get everybody happy. Everybody standing on the right paw. Okay, let's see. I guess it's time for more music. Billy Strings has a new single. It's called If You're Gonna Be Dumb, You Gotta Be Tough.

3 o'clock straight up on a gorgeous summer day in the Roaring Fork Valley. I hope you're enjoying it, and I hope you're enjoying the show. You just heard John Durant in a moment from his 2024 CD, Momentarily. Before that, Molly Lewis, the inimitable, maybe the world's best whistler. I don't know. She's a good whistler, though. Try to do what she does. I'm not going to even try. She did Crushed Velvet, and that is...

On the Lips. That's a good name for a mostly whistling album. And then before Molly Lewis, it was Nick Shoulders. Dang it. They fenced us in, Nick. What are we going to do about it? Move to Mexico, I guess. Melissa Carper before that, Born in Ya. That was such a good song. Still a good song. A couple years old now. AJ Lee and Blue Summit, another really good song. That's from the 2024 album, City of Glass. Bakersfield Clay. Nick Shoulders again before that, from Lonely Like Me. We heard Snakes and Waterfalls. And Billy Strings with a new single started it all off. If you're going to be dumb, you got to be tough. Be sure to tune in to KDNK for all your wisdom needs. Okay, let's see. The Wheeler Opera House gave us support for this hour of programming on KDNK. And they are presenting an evening with Tommy Emmanuel. An Australian guitarist fusing pop, jazz, classical, and roots to form his unique sound. I've seen him play live at the Wheeler, as a matter of fact. And I've also interviewed him on the air. Sort of a musician's musician. He's not well known, but he is really, really good. The show starts at 8 p.m. on Saturday, June 20th, with an option for a pre-show meet and greet. More info and tickets at WheelerOperaHouse.com. 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Okay, you're listening to Rick Vito from Slidemaster, his new CD, all instrumentals. This one is The Lord's Prayer.

0: Well, we got a little Cuban there. Buena Vista Social Club, of course. Rycooter and Manuel Galban from Cuba, Cuban guitarist from Mambo Sinuendo. Before that, Patricia. And that set began, no it didn't, it began before that, but Raul Malo from his instrumental album, Havana's Midnight, that tune with the Mavericks. And the set began with Jake Shimavukuro and Mick Fleetwood, their version of Songbird. Oh no, one more before that that we didn't talk about yet. Jerry Douglas. He had a great solo CD called The Set a couple years ago. We heard From Ankara to Izmir. You're tuned to Katie and Kay. It is 333-33. Yeah, I love it when that happens. That's a good round number. A palindrome number. You're tuned to Katie and Kay. It's the Roots, Branches, and Buds. We're sliding into the last half hour of the show, and I neglected to do the calendar. So let's listen to that.
1: 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Today marks the halfway point of the month of June. Here's a few ways to spend it. Lift Up will be stationed at the 3rd Street Center from 10:30 to 12:30 today. The Pitkin County Library opens a new exhibit titled Americans and the Holocaust. Open all day today, running until late July with an opening reception June 18th. Snowmass Town Council gets together at 4 p.m. at Town Hall. The Basalt Library presents The Art of Watercolor Journaling. That's at 5:30. Also at 5:30, Katie and Kay's monthly board meeting begins right here at the station. English in Action's weekly open hours get started at 6:30 at the Carbondale Library. The Crystal Theater's final showing of Obsession plays at 7 tonight. And if you're looking for an open mic night to showcase your talents, the Collective Snowmass sets one up at 7 p.m. and Pastime Saloon in Leadville follows suit at 7:30 this evening. Hey, and here's a trio of Tuesday activities as well. Lift Up distributes food and pantry items from 11 to 2 tomorrow at the Rifle Library, from 11:30 to 2:30 at the Parachute Family Resource Center, and from 1 to 3:30 at Glenwood Catholic Charities. The Rifle Library offers a basic computing class for adults at 9 a.m. tomorrow, plus a simple meal cooking workshop with Lift Up at 2. And Roaring Fork Drawing Club heads to Joy and Wild in Redstone tomorrow at 6:30. 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
0: The real question is, who's doing the modulating? 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This month, Vanessa Harmony invites guest Glenn Elzinga of Alder Spring Ranch in May. in May, Idaho, to explore the commonalities of regenerative ranching and permaculture design. And then at 4:30, it's Geek Speak. Your favorite geeks, Matt McBrayer and Louis Girardeau. Keep listeners up to date on contemporary tech topics and take calls from listeners. So get that dial-in finger ready, because they will answer the phone. That's one nice thing about KDNK. You can call and actually talk to the DJ on the air or off the air, but the person who's doing the show, yeah, we answer the phone. Ain't no robot, no AI around here. Okay, well, let's see. I don't know where we're going to go from here on out. Oh, well, we have to do a Mavericks tune. And then I think we'll have to do some Los Straitjackets. And then maybe Grace Potter. How about that? Let's keep it going. Roots, Branches, and Buds right here on KDNK.

Gotta love that. Grace Potter. From her recent CD, that was the title track, Medicine, produced by T-Bone Burnett. And three or four really stellar tracks on that album. And that was one of them. And we're going to do another one here. And hopefully that'll close off the show. I might have to bridge it with a little something. But in any case, thank you for listening. I really appreciate it. There are a lot of other things you could have done, but here you are tuning in to me on KDNK. So I thank you. Remember that you don't have to believe everything you think. And please remember to go forward in all directions. Here is To Shore from Grace Potter.

0: Good afternoon and welcome to Living Permaculture on KDNK. I'm Vanessa Harmony of Colorado Edible Forest, Plant Nursery and Consulting in Glenwood Springs, Colorado. I'm excited about today's show because it brings together two fields with a lot in common, although some people might be surprised to consider them related: regenerative ranching and permaculture design. Meat produced regeneratively adheres to permaculture design's ethics of people care, earth care, and fair share. Meat produced regeneratively nourishes humans, nourishes the earth, and nourishes ecosystems and communities for future generations. Regenerative ranching purposefully leverages animal impact on an ecosystem in order to build soil health, plant diversity, animal health, consumer health, and watershed health. My guest today is Glenn Elzinga of Alder Spring Ranch in May, Idaho. Their mission is to grow the best grass-fed beef they can and promote health in everything they do for the consumer, the land, the community their business supports, the cattle, and for their own family. Glenn, his wife Carol, who is a PhD plant ecologist, their seven daughters and one son-in-law, a handful of crew members, and a seasonal team of interns raise 400 head of organic grass-fed beef per year on 1,700 acres with a 46,000-acre wild rangeland permit. The entire operation has been certified organic for 15 years. Glenn Elzinga, welcome to the program.
1: Vanessa, it is fantastic to be here. And I think we don't have to do this podcast because your introduction covered everything that we're going to talk about. And you did a fantastic job there. But wait, there is some problems with the one thing. There's four son-in-laws now, not just one.
0: Oh, four son-in-laws. All right.
1: So they're all of marrying age. And unfortunately for your male listeners who might be interested in possibilities, I think the other three are dating pretty seriously right now. So I'm afraid you're too late. Snooze, you lose. So anyway,
0: you're in the business.
1: But that was a great introduction. You really actually covered it and you tied things together really well.
0: Thank you. Well, I have my friend and mentor and landlord, Jared Kirst of Rivendell Farms, to thank for opening my eyes to that, because he had been on a 10-year journey discovering those things. And so I'm really excited to bring these insights to our listeners. So to start, in my introduction, I referred to earth care, people care, and fair share, the tenets of permaculture that align with regenerative ranching. And I'd love to discuss each of those individually with you. Starting with earth care, this might be the first time some of our listeners have heard that regenerative ranching can yield critical benefits to an ecosystem, especially with regard to soil health, plant diversity, and watershed health. What are the protocols and principles of regenerative ranching that conjure that earth care magic?
1: So, you know, that's actually a really huge question, but you can bring that whole thought train down to something very simple. I have an 8-year-old granddaughter. I could talk to her about regenerative ranching, and I could sum it up in just a very, very short elevator pitch with her, and she would repeat it back to me and totally get it. And this is what I tell people, and they say, what is regenerative? What does that even mean, especially in the context of the ranch? And for me, the test for regenerative is, are we increasing life, and are we increasing biodiversity? Or are we decreasing life and decreasing biodiversity? So, you know, to think about definitions like that, I always go to the extreme. I look at like a cornfield and say, are we increasing life? Well, you could theoretically say, yes, look at all this biomass there. We're building, you know, all these corn plants that are up to 12 feet high. Man, we're increasing life, you know, at scale. You know, we have an incredible amount of biomass, carbon per acre that we're raising here. This is fantastic. This might be regenerative, but then we test it with, are we increasing biodiversity? And the corn crop is an absolute failure there. So it's important to have both those things. So we're increasing the amount of life, the amount of biomass above the soil, below the soil, the animals that walk on it, whether they be our animals or, you know, ecosystem visitors and tenants who live there all the time. You know, these are the elk, these are the wolves. These are the bighorn sheep, you know, they're all on the ecosystem that we share, as well as bull trout, threatened endangered species of salmon and steelhead. They all interact with that ecosystem. So they are all part of that increase of life. But the key test then goes to, are we increasing biodiversity? And that's where I can bring my 8-year-old granddaughter up there and say, yes, we are, Papa. We're increasing biodiversity, because there's bull trout in creeks that wasn't there before, because the creeks were muddy. Or there's aspen stands regenerating in this perched wetland that weren't there before because there were no aspen there. Or these rangeland grasslands on these uplands, on these high windy ridges, are now considered grasslands again instead of just sagebrush biomes. You know, we used to say, we're in sagebrush ocean. And I still use that term to some degree, but we're actually coming onto the brink of a more grassland ocean that hasn't existed for about 120 years, ever since continuous grazing hit these wild ranges. So it's actually really simple, but it actually relates to real complexity in terms of what the biodiversity is and all these ecosystem interactions that I can't even begin to understand. So you're right. It is totally, you know, building soils, building diverse soil biology, but that doesn't come until you've created biodiversity above ground and you've gotten your plant species back to an incredible diverse level that was in almost all these Rocky Mountain ecosystems before we got here. Like my wife, as you introduced her, Carol, she's a PhD plant ecologist. And so she's, you know, kind of did a plant list of our rangeland, which is 70 square miles in central Idaho, and found to both of our delight that there was 2,100 native species up there. And I can safely say they're still there. I can say that that's still up there. And for a lot of people who raise, for instance, grass-fed beef, you know, who don't have a chance to graze on these wild rangelands with all these ecological niches and all these elevation gradients, you know, we go all the way from low desert, which has lizards, horny toads, prickly pear cactus, barrel cactus, scorpions, lots of greasewood, all these like very deserty plants, all the way up to alpine tundra above timberline. You have species that are Arctic species way up there, you know, in a completely different precipitation zone. Low elevation stuff is 2 to 3 inches effective precipitation on south aspects. High elevation stuff is up to 40. So you have this incredible ecotone gradient, you know, going from all the way in the River Canyon of the Salmon River, where our range starts, all the way up to alpine tundra and Arctic species up there, and these rainfall gradients. So that's really exciting, because now you have this incredible, incredible biodiversity, and it's all these different biomes interacting with each other that we get to experience on our rangeland as we take our cattle through the 600-mile journey of grazing in wild country. So that's kind of a nutshell of how it's all coming together. We you know, it's really about respect for what was there before we came, for these ecosystems, for these critters, for the vegetation that was there. And we're just trying to honor and respect that and bring it back to natural functionality. So let me give you a little example of how this works in our minds. Because, you know, really, you know, whether it be permaculture, whether it be, you know, working in a nursery or working in an orchard, or, you know, working in a context like ours where we graze forest lands, you know, it's really about our minds. It's really about how we see and how we perceive the world around us and how we fit in it. And so we have these interns that come every year, and they come on for 5 weeks, and I'm laughing because, boy, you know, those first few days, they are so thrown into this cauldron of sometimes despair for them, because they're like, I've never worked this hard in my life. What about sleep? Do we get to sleep ever? Or when are we going to eat next? Because I'm dying here. I'm dying. You know, and they eat like incredible amounts of calories, but far more than they would ever think. Or their rear end hurts, Vanessa, because they've never ridden 14 to 16, sometimes 18 hours a day on horseback, and they get brushed off their horse in dark timber, or their horse goes bucking, or the cattle get out, or, you know, there's all these things that they've never had to deal with. Almost, it's almost ubiquitous with all of our interns that they thought they were ready, but they weren't. And so there's some weeping and gnashing of teeth in that first week. And then at the end of the 5 weeks, here's the weird deal. I'll bring some of them to the airport or get them to where their rides waiting for them to pick them up. And both guys and gals, you know, will just hug and I'll shake their hand and say, thank you very much. And almost invariably, Vanessa, there's tears in their eyes. And you'd think, oh, maybe they're tears of just pain and so grateful to be done with this. But the reality is the tears are because I think something changed in their mind. And I think they came thinking that they were going to, like, act on an ecosystem. They were going to act on these rangelands. They were going to move these cattle and get this grass off. And they were going to take something from these rangelands. And at the end of it, I think they begin to see. They begin to see that that's not what we're about at all. That what we're about is becoming part of that ecosystem, part of those biomes up there. Instead of acting, you know, and you see these little hints of it, because you'll have wolves howling above camp and they're no longer eating our cattle. They haven't eaten our cattle now for 12 years and we're okay with it. And we actually will all get out of the cook shack. I remember one night, it was 11 p.m. Everybody's exhausted. It's pitch dark. There's a moon out. And they put down their plates and step out. And they hear these wolves howling above camp. And it's wonder, not fear or dread. And that's what strikes me as the change, the sea change I see in these kids that come out. Because they're not part of a functioning ecosystem. It's not this adversarial thing where we're going to get this grass or we're going to punch these cattle or drive them here. No, we've just developed these relationships with the land and even with the cattle. The number one reason I yell at my crew in the beginning, I do raise my voice with them because I want them to get this. And, you know, you're talking over hundreds of yards there on horseback on the other side of the herd. It is the hardest thing in the world, but I just want to get them to realize that they got to respect those cattle and they got to create some pressure to get the cattle to want to do what you need them to do. That's key. You don't make the cattle do anything. You get the cattle want to do what you need them to do. And in order to do that, it takes a lot more finesse on horseback than just punching them or driving them or going yip, yow. Like, I don't even let people yell. They're not allowed to raise their voice at my cattle. We can raise our voice at each other to be heard, you know, across great distances, but we can't yell at the cattle. There's no whistling. There's no whipping. There's no yippee-yay-yo on our range with those cattle. We don't move cattle by raising our voices. We move them by building relationship of pressure with a whole bunch of release. And so I, you know, it takes a lot to get that into them. But when we get those tools in place with these young people, they then realize we can ask the cattle to go anywhere. And when you can ask the cattle to go anywhere and control them completely, that means that we can actually be an ecosystem tool. And we can provide a service to the ecosystem because we can ask our cattle to do anything and go anywhere. We can say, hey, we're going to go through this aspen stand, but it's in the process of regeneration. And that means we're going to move fast. And where there's good grass in the aspen stand, we're just going to lightly graze it. And they'll never touch the woody plants because cattle don't eat woody plants as a choice. They're going to take the grass every time. So we're going to graze quickly through this aspen stand because we're trying to preserve the regeneration here. And, you know, I'll tell the crew, you know, if I get a ride away and do a scouting mission to see where we're going next, I'll say, I do not want one of those aspen trees to have a nip off it because we want them. We need that diversity in timber cover, and we need a break from the conifer stands, and we need these aspen to regenerate, and you're in charge of making that happen. So that's, you know, those little stories are kind of a sum total of what that vision looks like. It's you know, you're not intentional in saying, oh gosh, we're going to build soil biodiversity. We're going to get that microbiome under our feet really cranking. You don't think that way. There's no intentionality about doing that. Instead, you put all the parts together in your head. You know, Aldo Leopold said the key of intelligent tinkering, and I'm paraphrasing this, I'm sure, is to ensure that we have all the pieces and parts. And that's where we are. We're at this place where we're starting to see all the pieces and parts fall into place. So now we can intelligently tinker our way to better ecosystem success. When we see that biodiverse ecosystem of those trees, of those aspens doing really well, well, stuff like soil biology starts falling into place because we're reinstating, you know, maybe the water cycle by reinstating plant cover. And water cycles, as you know, are broken all through the West. We're just evapotranspirating too much, but we're evaporating too much. It's even beyond the plants. We're just evaporating off bare soil. And so our job is, hey, we don't want bare soil. We want soil covered. And we're going to use our cattle to encourage that to happen. So that was a long answer to your question, but I hope I touched on how we get there.
0: Well, I love how the story about the interns mirrors two of the permaculture principles, which are to observe and interact. And in this way, as range riders, you are a part of the system. And also how you're obtaining multiple yields, not only growing beef and building ecosystem health, but you're also training those interns and opening their eyes to the world where they are an important part of the system. So, but I do want to step back and boil down two important concepts just to make sure our listeners understand. So yeah. How you mentioned how some of the riparian areas are growing back because they're not staying muddy. And if you can also explain what is selective grazing and why are you preventing it and why it's important?
1: Those are great questions and they're actually super related. So the first thing, let's talk about the riparian system. So about 13, I think it was 14 years ago now, we lost a lot of cattle to wolf predation. And it's because we're turning our cattle out like most people do in the West in early May, open the gate basically and put them up there. And we tried to herd them from riparian areas, you know, by going up there every day on horseback. The daughters and I would go up there and try to push these animals off of riparian system. So there's 250 mama cows up there with their babies. So that's, you know, 500 animals up there, Vanessa, on 70 square miles. And you can probably imagine what kind of luck we had on getting those cattle off riparian areas on 70 square miles. So we'd find like maybe 50 or 60. We'd take them and herd them up onto a plateau. We'd settle them. We'd back off. We'd just let them rest, get their heads down grazing so they're super comfortable. This is called parking cattle. It's kind of a stockmanship approach. So you want to pull all the stress off them, create great release, and park those cattle up there. And it kind of worked for a few days. They would go down to water and go up to their parking area where you last settled them. But eventually, cattle like these two things. They both start with a G. One is green. So guess what? You know, as you get later in the summer, they like that color green, and it's along the 55 miles of creek we have there. And then they like following the force of gravity. That's the other G. So it's green and gravity. You know, cattle are big animals, 1,200 pounds, and they don't like going back uphill to that plateau that where we settled them. And they're just going to, they're creatures of habit, and they're just like us, and they'll go to that same coffee shop every morning because it's the one they know, and they'll just hang out in that coffee shop and eat some Danish, and that's the riparian area for them. They're they just dwell down there, and it's because there's a lot of tasty, succulent sugar-rich species in riparian areas, and there's a lot of shade, and there's no gravity to deal with, and they have water right there. So they're like, you know, they're opportunists, and they will say, I'm going to just stay here. So we'd go back in 3 days to that particular herd after finding another one over the other 2 days, and we moved them out, and we found out that, you know, after 3-4 days, our cattle that were parked on an upland, wise in their minds, they wisely came down to this riparian area where they don't have to walk clear up that mountain anymore. Water's right there. It's just energy conservation for them. So you can't blame a cow. So our country that, you know, I was practicing forestry in, you know, as a professional forester and did that for 15 years, very similar to what you got around Glenwood. Mm-hmm. You know, a lot of conifer forest up high mixed with aspen. And but our aspen is actually more degraded than yours. You have like pretty intact aspen stands. It seems like our aspen are probably like 20 years further down the road than yours. And as a result, you get more and more conifer encroachment, losing this whole aspen component. And so that's where I jumped into trying to figure out that deal to maintain aspen, because, you know, that diversity, that biodiversity of aspen inclusion is just really important. It's important for everything. It's important for water. It's important for wildlife. It's just so, so critical to have that diverse habitat in our forests. And they were all being encroached by Douglas fir and lodgepole pine, and we're losing them all.
0: You have and to manage so, succession.
1: Yeah, and so that was succession, but, you know, in the absence of fire, Vanessa, here you are. Here we are. We're stuck with this problem now because, you know, all the conifer encroachment, super, super prone to being wiped out by fire. You know, in our fire interval, we discovered after tree ring studies throughout all of our low elevation timber stands that our fire frequency was around 45 years. And here we've gone now about 100 since the last fire.
0: Wow.
1: And so now what you have, because conifers have those low branches when they come up, super, super susceptible to fire. And we think, oh, aspen aren't going to survive a fire either, but they are.
0: Mm-hmm.
1: And why are they going to survive, Van Essen? Why?
0: The roots.
1: The roots. The roots are all alive, right? They're the biggest living organism on Earth. You know, have you heard about this? I think it's called Pando. The largest organism on Earth is unofficially a national forest in Utah. And in fact, I drove by Pando one day unknowingly, but then found out, oh, my gosh, that was Pando, the largest organism on Earth. It's like 150-acre aspen stand. So the reason why it's a single organism is because it's all clonal. So they are all the same, and they're all connected underground. So you run a fire through Pando, and it's probably the best thing that could happen to it. Because fire actually creates a thermal pulse into the soil that actually really, really invigorates and engages aspen roots to sprout. So that's really exciting. And meanwhile, you wiped out your conifers, right? So the slate is clean. These aspen come up. It doesn't matter about competition from grasses and forbs and even shrubs, because these aspen are already there. They're already, you know, have this huge, huge root system ready to go and ready to crank it out and put those solar panels back up, and we call them trees, and start collecting sugars and all that wonderful stuff from you know, sunlight and gathering rainfall. And it's just a beautiful thing. But anyway, so here I am practicing this forestry, trying to get these prescribed fires in there. And there's this one thing that I just came to hate. And I said, we call them range maggots. We call them range lice. We just hated this one agent that would always get in the way of our aspen regeneration, get in the way of our prescribed fire plans. Super obstructionary. Any idea what it was?
0: Public opinion. No.
1: Well, actually, public opinion is part of this thing. It's very complicated. And, anyway, they were cows. They were range cows.
0: Unsupervised.
1: Unsupervised range cows going out on public lands. And guess what? They're eating my aspen regeneration.
0: Right.
1: You know, we have a ton of elk. So if you put elk on there and elk browse, they like to eat some of these aspen. They eat some willows, you know, especially in the changing of seasons. But you add cows to the compounding problem. If you got elk and moose in your country and then you add bovines on top of it, you're not going to win with your aspen regeneration. You're just going to lose all the time, time and time again. You're going to see your plants, your new shoots get just grubbed off,
0: mm-hmm.
1: like all these browsers. And the cows were the thing that tipped the balance and made us lose. So I hated them. I had my fist up, cows, you know. And it was just grazing on public lands that I was like, oh, my gosh, what a nightmare. So ironically, this is where life goes sometimes, Vanessa. I turned out to be one of the cow guys.
0: Exactly.
1: Because we bought a ranch. And so I turned into this hate to love relationship when I realized that there was a way to run the cows up there and actually enhance these sorts of problems.
0: That's right.
1: What we're doing on these public lands is actually –

0: at home, grazing our irrigated pastures.
1: As our listeners can see, Glenn is a font of inspiration and knowledge. So much so that I'll be dividing our discussion into two or maybe even three parts. So look out for next month's episode where we'll continue our conversation together. If you'd like to follow up with Glenn, Elzinga, and Alder Spring Ranch, you can find their website at alderspring.com. Thank you to our listeners for joining us today. I'm your host, Vanessa Harmony of Colorado Edible Forest in Glenwood Springs, Colorado. Tune in next month on KDNK on the third Monday of the month at 4 p.m. for another episode of Living Permaculture. I'll talk to you then.

This is Bird Note. As the tides fall in Cape May, New Jersey, these American oyster catchers are living up to their name. The crow-sized shorebirds are mostly black and white, except for bright yellow eyes and a long orange bill. American oyster catchers are shellfish specialists that can be found foraging in intertidal zones along the U.S. Atlantic shoreline and both coasts of Central and South America. Their unmistakable bills allow them to smash up and scarf down oysters, clams, and other bivalves, attracting the attention of birders and mollusk-mooching seabirds. Sadly, researchers estimate that between 1970 and 2023, American oyster catchers lost roughly half their population to habitat degradation, human disturbance, and predation by mammals like coyotes, raccoons, and domestic cats. We can all do our part to conserve American oyster catchers by giving them space on shared beaches, keeping domestic pets indoors or on leash, and cutting fossil fuel emissions that drive climate change. You'll find more actions you can take to protect birds at our website, birdnote.org. I'm Ariana Rimmel. This episode is dedicated to Bob Goodale, whose lifelong love for birds and nature can

0: 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And we'll pass the mic to the man himself, Louis.
1: Welcome, everybody. This is a momentous day where three generations of Gerardos are taking over the airwaves on KD&K Geek Speak today. And so my son, Brendan, the director of ASYEP, Andy Zanka Youth Empowerment Program, is running the board for us today. Matt is out on vacation. Hope you're having a good time, Matt.
2: Hey.
1: And then in the studio, I have with me Kennedy Grace Whitson. Want to say hi?
3: Hi.
1: And Grayson Whitson.
4: Howdy.
1: Say it again.
4: Howdy.
1: There we go. We got you. We got signal on you now. So I had the idea. Kennedy and Grayson are spending the week with Grandma and Grandpa, Grandpa being me. And I just had the idea that because they are avid consumers of technology,

0: Let's see, Kennedy, how old are you?
1: 8.
0: 8 years old. Grayson?
2: I am 10.
0: 10. And you're going to be turning 11 in August, right?
2: Yes.
0: Okay, awesome. And so, you know, I think that one of the things that gets passed over is, you know, kids use technology too. And I'm very interested in knowing how you guys use technology. Interested in knowing what parts of technology you guys use and are allowed to use, and what parts of technology you're not allowed to use, I guess. Why don't we start out by, let's see, Grayson, why don't you tell us what you use as far as your equipment? What kind of technology do you have, Grayson?
2: I have, like, what I have, or?
0: Yeah, like, you know, what are your devices? You know, I have an iPhone, I have a MacBook Pro, I have an iMac, I have...
2: I have a Chromebook.
0: Okay.
2: So, I usually like to do reading on there. I use, and then also listen to audiobooks.
0: Oh, great. Okay. And does your school use Chromebooks? Is that a standard thing in your school? Do all the students have Chromebooks?
2: Yes.
0: Do they? Okay. Got it. And how does your teacher use the Chromebook? Does your teacher use the Chromebook in the school situation?
2: Yes.
0: Okay. And how exactly does that look? Do you guys use Google Docs for, like, do you write papers in Google Docs and submit papers that way? Or, I mean,
2: yeah.
0: That's okay. Got it. And what other things would you tell us about your Chromebook and how you use it in school?
2: Usually when we're using our Chromebook, sometimes we are doing an educational program called iReady, and you have to do reading and math lessons on there, and then you have 3 diagnostics per year that I maybe 50 questions each, and that is mainly what we use, at least in my school.
0: Okay.
2: So.
3: Was your Chromebook provided by your school, Grayson?
2: Yes. All of our Chromebooks in the school are school provided.
3: Nice.
0: Okay. And I understand that you were singled out as being a technology strong in technology student at your school. Tell us a little bit about that.
2: Yeah. So we did classroom, like, I guess, electives, mm-hmm. and we all elected someone, a student for a certain category, and okay. I got nominated for Tech Whiz.
0: Oh.
2: I think I got that because I helped the teachers and students a lot with their Chromebooks.
0: That's so awesome. I'm so proud of you guys.
3: That. Yeah.
0: That's so good. Yeah. So what kind of problems does your teacher get into with their Chromebook, without naming any names?
2: So sometimes students, they mess around with the accessibility settings, and they don't know how to turn those off.
0: Mm-hmm.
2: And, yeah, there's been some problems that I couldn't troubleshoot. So, but, yeah.
0: Mm-hmm.
2: That's mainly the issue that we have, is people get bored, adjust the accessibility settings.
0: Got it.
2: Yeah.
0: Because there's not a whole lot you can mess up on a Chromebook, if I'm not mistaken, right?
2: Yeah.
0: Okay. All right. So they're trying pretty hard to keep you busy.
2: Yeah.
0: All right.
2: I mean.
0: Got it. So... do you have any other devices? Do you have, like, a tablet or a mobile device or anything that you use as well?
2: No.
0: No? Okay. So it's just pretty much Chromebook, huh?
2: Yeah.
0: Okay. Good.
3: What about gaming consoles, Grayson? What do you play on these days?
2: Right now, I have an Xbox.
3: Nice.
2: Series X. That one, it's pretty good for gaming. Yeah.
3: Nice.
0: Okay. Do you do gaming where you have there are other players online that are that you're competing against? Is that something that you do, or do you prefer just single person shooters or first person shooters or whatever?
2: You know? Yeah, I really like a mix of both.
0: Okay.
2: So.
0: All right. Great. And do you have like a little community of friends that you've developed? You know, from are there people that you regularly game with on there?
2: Yes.
0: Okay. All right. So there's a social element to
2: yeah.
0: it. Yeah. Okay. Great. And do you have you had any interactions outside of the gaming environment with any of these people? Have you exchanged contact info and communicated otherwise, or is it just pretty much in that gaming realm?
2: Really,
0: you...
2: just in the gaming realm.
0: Okay, got it. All right,
3: very cool.
0: Anything else you want to tell us about your computer use? Any insights that you have, or anything else?
2: I don't think so.
0: Okay, all right. Well, let's move on to Kennedy. So, Kennedy, what kind of devices are you rocking these days?
1: I use a Lenovo Idea tablet.
0: Okay, all right. That's a good piece of gear. And what all do you do on your tablet?
1: I do art, I read, I listen to music and audiobooks, I watch movies.
0: Mm-hmm.
1: And I play games.
0: Okay. And what's one of your favorite gaming environments? What do you prefer there?
1: I usually like... There's like this art game. And mm-hmm. So you race other people. And then whoever has the fastest speed and the best art wins and gets stars.
0: Got it. And how can you see, do you see that game or, you know, that app as being, have you seen an improvement in your own artistic skills or your own, you know, dexterity or whatever? I mean, how can you see, has it helped you?
1: Yes.
0: Yeah? Okay. So you feel like you're a stronger artist?
1: Yes.
0: Okay. And tell me about the art that, like, what kind of art are you guys doing? Is it, does the program suggest artistic, you know, like what you should be creating? Or is it pretty much you just decide, I'm going to draw a flower today?
1: So, like, there's two different game modes. One is, like, you can either do a custom theme or there's, like, where the game decides a theme, or you can pick, there's three different themes and you can pick mm-hmm. one.
0: Cool. Okay. Got it. And is there a social element to the gaming, this app that you, I mean, are there other people, are you interacting with other people in real time?
1: No.
0: No? Okay. All right. So there's not a social element to that. So, okay. Got it. Brennan, you want to put these guys through the mill here?
3: Yeah. I'm curious. You know, Kennedy and Grayson are joining us in doing a couple days of an ASIEP summer camp experience. And I'm curious what your thoughts are. Today we went through the physical library here at KD&K, right? And we were learning about CDs and records and all of these older formats for music. And I'm curious just what you think of all of that. Do you see the value in playing a CD or a record versus playing something off of Spotify? Does it make sense to you? Do you find it exciting? Yeah, let me know what you think. Was that fun? Did you have a good time?
1: I really did.
2: Yeah. I do prefer streaming, but I do see why people could use vinyl or CD.
3: Speak a little bit more about that, Grayson. What do you think the value of playing a record or a CD would be over streaming?
2: It just feels more... It costs less, I'd say.
3: Mm-hmm.
2: And also, it just feels more comfy, kind of, in a way.
3: I love that. That's really, really well said. And why would you say you prefer streaming? Is it about the accessibility of all of the music that you can have at any moment?
2: Yeah, I'd say it is the accessibility that I have to this big catalog of music.
3: Yeah, very cool. Kennedy, what were your thoughts? Like, did you find it fun? You mentioned that the whole thing was fun, but did you like the idea of like playing a CD and being able to look at the booklet? Did it feel different to you than, because I know you guys still have an Alexa at home, is that right?
2: Yes. Yes.
3: Did it feel different to you than playing a song from Alexa?
1: Yeah.
3: Nice. How so? I'm hitting you with the tough questions.
0: Yeah. He's hitting you with what's called open-ended questions mm-hmm. that make you think.
3: That's okay. You can keep thinking.
0: There
3: may
0: be a little more thought that goes into, like, if you're going to play a CD or, you know, I mean, you could just blurt out and go, Alexa, play, you know.
1: Yeah. And then with, like, a CD, you would have to find the CD.
0: You get to kind of shop for it, don't you?
2: Yeah.
0: You have to look at the, and, you know, you get put in that position of, like, having to, like, you know, have you heard that saying, don't judge a book by its cover?
2: Yeah.
0: But, you know, when you're like shopping for a CD on the shelf, you don't really have any choice, you know, right? I mean, if it's an ugly cover, you're probably going to go, okay, I got one with a pretty cover and I got one with an ugly cover. Which one am I going to listen to, right? You know, so.
3: So, Kennedy, can you describe kind of how we picked music today? When you were picking CDs, what did you go by? What drew you towards the CDs that you selected?
1: I like if there was darker colors, then I don't think I would be into it. But then I was going by like colors.
3: And yeah. Colors and vibe and kind of the style of them, right?
1: Yeah.
3: And how did we do with that process? Like, do you feel like that led you towards some music that you liked?
1: Yes.
3: Awesome. Yeah, I was really impressed. I think we listened to 5 or 6 CDs this morning, and all of them, you each found a song, or, you know, if it was your pick, you found a song on that CD, if not two, that you wanted to play on your radio show on Wednesday, right?
1: Yes.
3: And just a quick plug, Kennedy and Grayson will be hosting As Yep Radio this Wednesday, so make sure and tune in to that as well at 2 o'clock. Let's see. What other questions did I have? Grayson, I know we didn't get into playing vinyl, but would you like to own a record player and, like, build a record collection? Is that something that's appealing to you?
2: Yeah, I would enjoy that quite a lot because, as I said earlier, it really feels more comfy to play physical media.
3: Awesome.
0: You know that the physical media, especially albums, are prone to snap, crackling, and popping. You have to keep them clean. Actually, you have to keep CDs clean too.
3: Mm-hmm.
0: But it's a lot more work. I'm just gonna say, you know, you gotta be. But there's nothing wrong with that. I mean, for guys your age, you know, learning to take care of something. And so, yeah, I think your uncle may be scouting you out for a Christmas gift or something here, you know. So,
3: I love it. It makes me really happy to hear because I, a little bit of backstory. My record collection is built off of my father's record collection, Pop Pops.
0: Which was built off of my father's record collection.
3: Yep. And I also have records from Uncle Mikey and a lot of family members. So it is really cool to kind of carry some tradition and some lineage that way. Yeah.
0: So let's see. I was going to ask you guys. What was I going to ask you guys? Let's see. Where are we going with this here? I had meant to say something at the very beginning of the show that this is kind of like looks like we got a phone call. But this is kind of like an half As Yep takeover of Geek Speak today, and which I think is fantastic. And so, yeah, it looks like we've got a caller. So let's get him on the air here.
3: All right.
0: So,
3: give me just 1 second here.
0: All right. You bet. Yeah. We're getting the technology in the house here. So. Okay. Yeah, I think you can just bring him up. You're on Geek Speak.
3: Hold on one sec.
0: You're on Geek Speak.
4: Now I am.
0: Yeah, you are.
4: First of all, Louie, I have to say, I am, having known you 40 years, I am not surprised by the your 10 and 8-year-old grandchildren's grasp of the human language, the English language. I'm very impressed.
0: Well, thank you.
4: I was waiting to call you, but not to take away from this because it's been very enjoyable, but I had just two quick questions.
0: All right.
4: One is, there was a great show today that Annie had, and I wanted to know, how can I record to send out some of the music shows that are on KD&K? Is it possible?
0: Well, let's see.
4: She said her stuff is on Spotify, but I'm not on Spotify. Is there a way to replay, because you get 2 weeks to listen, where I could record it and then send it out to people?
0: You know, I think you're basically down to having some sort of a, you know, I mean, you can pick up like a little Zoom hard disk recorder type of thing, or you know, that's probably your best bet. And it has an 1/8-inch headphone jack on it. And you can just basically jack it out to your computer, jack out the input to your computer's output, and record it that way. So,
4: okay.
0: Yeah.
4: And then the second thing is, what do you know about NVIDIA Shield?
0: Oh, so much going on with NVIDIA. Let me get caught up.
4: The reason I'm asking is Fox is buying Roku.
0: Oh, wow. Darn.
3: I didn't know
4: and
3: that.
4: And all these people are writing about their dumping Roku, but a lot of people said NVIDIA Shield was a great alternative, even though it's more expensive, but they've got lots of things you can watch, and it has better clarity and stuff. So.
0: Uh-huh. Interesting. Well, I'm sorry that I'm unprepared for your question, but I mean, I'm going to like just say here, knee-jerk reaction, that I'm in for the NVIDIA Shield myself.
3: Yeah.
0: You know, it's really a matter of, I mean, it all comes down to the streaming apps, you know. And when a company builds a streaming app, they have to build, you know, they start out by saying, okay, what platform are we developing for? And so every app, you know, when Netflix was developed, it had to be developed, or what we call ported in the business. It had to be developed for starters, probably the Apple TV, and then the Roku, and then the Fire Stick, and then there's one other, there's an Amazon, Amazon?
3: I think Amazon's the Fire Stick. I'm not okay. sure.
0: There's one other stick device that you can get, and, it's just a matter of how many apps have been developed for the NVIDIA Shield platform, and, my best advice would be, like, before I get one, I'm going to get on there and make sure that it has the correct apps, or
4: the
0: apps for those different platforms that I watch, you know. So that's really going to be the key. And we run a Roku house at our house. That's going to be a big change.
4: I did too, but this was news that broke today. So
0: Got it. Yeah. So. And you know, I kind of struggle to like understand just exactly what the compartmentalization between Fox and Fox News is, you know, because I should do some research on that, because, you know, I've had people argue with me that Fox News is, although in name the same as Fox, the Fox Network, or, 20th Century Fox, that they're separate but equal, or whatever, you know. I don't know. So, anyway.
4: Okay.
0: All right. Well, thanks for the call there, Craig.
4: Oh, and Patty said to say hi to you and Tammy.
5: Oh, thank you.
4: You both should be very proud of your grandchildren. I was very impressed listening to them.
3: Thanks, Craig.
4: I mean, seriously, very impressed.
0: Oh, thank you. They did what they came here to do. Impressive.
4: Well, I didn't mean to interrupt, but
0: No, this is great. Yeah,
3: no problem.
0: All right. Good deal.
4: All right, thanks, guys.
0: Well, thanks a lot, Craig.
3: Take care.
4: Yeah. See you. Bye.
0: All right. That was Craig and Rifle. Craig and Rifle and I, we have known each other for probably 30 years.
3: You
0: never know it by listening to this talk. Right?
3: Oh, that's so
0: but,
3: cool.
0: Yeah. Craig was a bartender at the Hotel Denver when I was the chef there.
3: Okay. Nice.
0: And, not to, you know, I don't want to give tarnish his reputation or anything, but yeah. We all did some crazy stuff back when we were kids, you know, and so. Is there anything that you guys, Kennedy and Grayson, want to ask Brendan and I, or anything you want to talk about or tell us about your technology, or just your experience being on GeekSpeak, or anything you want to run the show for a minute?
2: Yeah. How do you think youth being on social media is impacting the current generation?
3: Oh, wow, Grayson.
0: Nice uptake.
3: Good job, man. That is a heavy hitting question.
0: It is. We're going to have you guys back for another episode very soon. So we were talking in the ante room about neuroplasticity. And I don't know if you're familiar with this or not.
3: Oh yeah,
0: this research, Brendan. Mm-hmm. But we talked about how. First of all, I explained to Kennedy and Grayson what neuroplasticity is, and I use the analogy of like a piece of Play-Doh.
3: Yeah,
0: you know, right now their brains are like fresh Play-Doh.
3: Yep,
0: right exactly. Out of the can. It's moldable. It can stretch. It can do this. It can do that.
3: Yeah.
0: And whereas my brain is like a piece of Play-Doh that's been sitting out on the counter for a couple nights. And, you know, so
3: it's a little bit harder, a little bit more rigid.
0: Exactly.
3: Yep.
0: Yeah. It's not changing.
3: Mine too,
0: it's
3: though.
0: Not changing easily, you know, that's for sure. But basically what we got into was, we talked about, some studies that have basically shown that exposure to social media, that the plasticity period pretty much lasts up until about age 16.
3: Yep.
0: And that exposure to social media and a lot of the approaches, that are used and the algorithms that are used on social media can be very damaging when the consumer of the social media are still in a state of neuroplasticity.
3: Right. And, So. You're very impressionable. You're taking in so much at once, and social media and the way it's presented can kind of flood your system and flood flood your brain and really... Yeah. In my opinion, it can be kind of dangerous because there is so much available. And in addition to that, both of you are, you know, young and impressionable and taking in all of that and the comparisons that it might bring up as far as comparing yourself to celebrities, comparing yourself to other people in the world, that can be a little bit harmful too, because, you know, everyone is on their own different, unique and individual path. And, you know, what someone else's success might look like on Instagram may not look like your success. And they may not be telling the whole story of what's actually going on in the background. Mm-hmm. And if you're comparing yourself against what someone is presenting to social media, then that can be really damaging and kind of harmful to your mental state and to your confidence and all of these things. And that is what research is showing as well. So I think that's a fantastic question, Grayson. And if you can, I would say, do your best to, you know, avoid social media, and kind of stay off of it as much as you can and find other ways to connect with your friends and peers in person.
0: Yes.
3: Yep.
0: Well, you guys know what that music means. It means you've wasted another perfectly good 25 minutes of your life listening to Geek Speak. But not in this case, because Kennedy and Grayson were here. So,
3: you guys want to sign off?
1: Yeah. How do we do that?
3: So you can just go ahead and say, bye, thanks for listening.
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3: Yeah.
1: Bye.
3: Yep.
0: We'll have these guys call in soon. And in the meantime, don't touch your knob.

0: to fly.
1: When a potato famine crippled Ireland in the 1840s, Irish immigrants flooded U.S. port towns, especially Boston. By 1855, about half of Beantown's 150,000 residents were foreign-born, the vast majority of them Irish. The huge influx of poor and malnourished led inevitably to prejudice, and NINA, or No Irish Need Apply, signs came to be. Posted on shop windows, restaurants, and the like, the signs forbade Irish from applying for advertised job openings. It seems time heals most wounds. Present-day Boston embraces its Irish heritage.
0: To tell an Irish gentleman, no Irish need applies.
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0: is going to bring a lot of success to the world because the oil was really clogged up there for a while.
1: President Trump says a deal is in place to end the Iran war.
2: A lot of details remain unanswered, though.
1: For Monday, June 15th, it's All Things Considered from NPR News. I'm Scott Detrow.
2: And I'm Ilse Chang. Coming up, the latest on the World Cup and the rolling Knicks party in New York City.
1: Plus fish brains.
2: Specifically, a new scientific study of one particular fish's brain.
3: Having an animal that has a clear head and a clear body altogether makes this extremely useful for neuroscience.
1: And the new book, The Tuxedo Society, is a spy novel with a twist.
4: I also wanted to redefine patriotism in a way by using this group of very much outsiders who are really performing at the very highest level of service.
2: Those stories and more after this newscast.
5: Live from NPR News in Washington, I'm Ryland Barton. President Trump is at the annual G7 summit hosted by French President Emmanuel Macron in the French Alps. NPR's Eleanor Beardsley reports Trump is fresh off a tentative deal to end the Iran war and reopen the Strait of Hormuz.
6: Commentators in France noted that Trump is only fixing what he broke and the world is simply back to where it was before he started the war 107 days ago. But French President Emmanuel Macron expressed cautious optimism.
7: L'objectif sera de voir les conséquences de cet accord.
6: We need to see the consequences of this agreement, he said. Its support for Lebanon, the reopening of the Strait of Hormuz long term, and of course an agreement on Iran's nuclear and ballistic weapons. France and Britain have promised to secure the strait once the fighting stops, as well as help demine the body of water. The leaders of the world's seven largest economies will also discuss artificial intelligence, immigration, global trade imbalances, and the war in Ukraine. President Volodymyr Zelensky will attend the summit. Eleanor Beardsley, NPR News, Paris.
5: The tentative peace agreement is good news for the global economy, but it'll take time for hundreds of oil tankers trapped in the Persian Gulf to exit and for gas prices to go down significantly, as NPR's Camilla Domonoske reports.
8: Assuming this holds, they'll get cheaper. So prices peaked at a national average per gallon of about $4.50. They have already dropped from those highs for several weeks, largely on anticipation of a deal like this. So the national average is now around $4. I will note, obviously, prices vary based on where you are. But they are dropping across the country and at current oil prices, likely to drop more. But again, just like with oil prices, this comes with the caveat that we are still looking at prices elevated if you compare them to pre-war.
5: NPR's Camilla Domonoske reporting. Health Secretary Robert F. Kennedy Jr. today refused to allow one of the passengers from the cruise ship hit by a deadly hantavirus outbreak to finish her quarantine at home. NPR's Rob Stein has the story.
9: Angela Perryman is the only passenger still being held against their will at a federally funded quarantine unit in Nebraska. Every other passenger who wanted to leave has been allowed to finish their 42-day quarantine at home. But Perryman is being confined under a mandatory federal quarantine order because the state of Florida is refusing a federal demand that a guard be posted outside her home 24/7. Florida and many independent public health experts say a guard is unnecessary, and an internal CDC review agreed. But Kennedy says he disagrees, so Perryman will continue being held. Rob Stein, NPR News.
5: A USB 52 Stratofortress crashed shortly after takeoff at Edwards Air Force Base in California today. The Air Force says eight people aboard the long-range bomber are believed to be dead. This is NPR News. The owners of a nightclub in the Dominican Republic capital of Santo Domingo will stand trial for involuntary manslaughter after a roof collapse killed 236 people last year. A judge ruled the owners of Jet Set nightclub could face up to 2 years in prison if found guilty. One of the greatest shocks in the World Cup tournament took place today. Spain's match against tiny Cape Verde ended in a draw with neither side scoring. NPR's Jasmine Garst reports.
10: This is Cape Verde's first time ever in a World Cup. With a population of around 550,000, it's one of the smallest countries to ever play in the tournament. Spain, on the other hand, is the ruling European champion, with players like Lamine Yamal, an 18-year-old striker that is being hailed as a prodigy. They were widely expected to win this match. Most experts also place Spain among the likely winners of the Cup. And yet, their opening match was a draw, 0-0. Cape Verde ran a strong defense, and 40-year-old goalkeeper Josimar José Évora Díaz, known as Vozinha, squashed the Spanish team's offense. Next, Spain will play Saudi Arabia, and Cape Verde will face off with Uruguay. Jasmine Garst, NPR News, New York.
5: The Supreme Court has agreed to decide whether states can use juries made up of only 6 people in criminal cases instead of the usual 12. The case involves a Florida chiropractor and convicted of practicing with a suspended license who argues that a 6-person jury violates his constitutional rights. Florida and 5 other states use 6-person juries in some criminal cases. This is NPR.
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13: 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I'm Elsa Chang in Culver City, California.
1: And I'm Scott Detrow in Washington. The U.S. and Iran have reached an agreement that could end more than 3 months of war in Iran. But a day after the deal was announced, we still do not know what exactly is in it. We have called on 2 of our correspondents to break down what we know and what we don't know. NPR's Danielle Kurtzleben is here in Washington, and Greg Myrie is in Tel Aviv. Greg, I'm going to start with you. This memorandum of understanding has not yet been released, but is there anything that we know about that should be set into motion, and how soon?
14: Yes, Scott, there is. If this agreement works as planned, several important things could start happening quickly anytime over the next couple days. The U.S. and Iran will end the sporadic attacks taking place despite a ceasefire. Iran and the U.S. will lift their dueling blockades of the Strait of Hormuz, reopening it to oil tankers. And Israel and Hezbollah fighting in Lebanon should stop. So these are all significant positive developments. But if you remember, these conditions existed before the war began, so it's really just a return to the status quo. The hard stuff has been put off for negotiations over the next 60 days, and this includes the fate of Iran's nuclear program. Again, remember, the U.S. and Iran were negotiating this issue in Switzerland back in February, and as it turns out, that's where this new agreement is supposed to be formally signed on Friday.
1: Let's say, okay, so Danielle, Greg lays this out like a return to the way things were before the war began. So now I'm curious how President Trump is portraying it.
15: Well, he's sure been making it sound like he's done something unprecedented. In a social media post, he wrote, quote, "The leaders of the region have, for the first time, found a president who can help them achieve real peace." But like Greg said, this is in many ways a return to the status quo. And let's also remember more than 3,000 people in Iran have been killed in this war, along with 15 U.S. service members. So in short, Trump is, yeah, overstating this as a victory when it really appears to just be fixing some of the problems he created. But he's also probably celebrating because he needed an off-ramp here. His approval plummeted amid this war, including his approval on the economy, which had been a strong point for him. Gas prices went up. Fertilizer prices went up. Inflation passed 4%, so he wanted out. And now, since this all was announced, yeah, oil prices have fallen and stocks went up. So Trump is likely happy, even if this memorandum isn't the win he says it is.
1: Okay, Greg, how is Iran responding to all of this?
14: Yeah, multiple Iranian officials have spoken out in support of this agreement, and the general tone is that this is positive for Iran, though they're deeply suspicious of the U.S. when it comes to the upcoming negotiations. The Iranians are also offering a somewhat different interpretation on how parts of this agreement will work. Iran wants billions of dollars of its assets that have been frozen abroad. It wants U.S. and international sanctions lifted, and it wants this sooner rather than later. later. U.S. officials are stressing that this will be performance-based, that Iran will have to deliver on its part of the deal first before it gets money. Also, Iran's foreign ministry suggested Iran could charge fees for ships going through the Strait of Hormuz, even as it opens up. Well, Trump is saying it will be toll-free.
16: Danielle, you were talking about the economic implications of this war. It's been pretty unpopular in the U.S. from the beginning. I'm curious whether you think this deal offers Trump a way to move on, even if there end up being problems with Iran down the road.
15: I mean, it really depends on what those problems are. In general, yeah, this gives him a way to move on in the sense that we'll see gas and diesel prices drop, but it could be weeks or more until they're even anywhere near pre-war levels. And then for those prices to trickle through to other goods, that could take some time as well. But let's be real. Those prices are what many Americans care about. So will this ease Trump's political problems? Yeah, maybe some. But there are more complicated questions that hover over all of this. For example, how long of a memory will Americans have for this time of high prices? And then if Trump doesn't get what he wants on the nuclear front, does he look weak? Does this hurt his party in the midterms? And you really get the sense that the White House knows that the messaging is important here. Senior administration officials have done multiple calls where they're really just pushing back against what they call misinformation and emphasizing what they are framing as the big wins, even while we still don't know details.
16: Okay, so Greg, you're talking to us from Tel Aviv, and this agreement actually does call for a second ceasefire, and that's one between Israel and Hezbollah in Lebanon. Curious, is a truce likely to hold there?
14: Yes, Scott, that really is a big question mark. Israeli troops are still all over southern Lebanon. Israel's Prime Minister Benjamin Netanyahu said Israel will keep them there indefinitely. Now, Hezbollah supports the ceasefire, but considers it a prelude to an Israeli withdrawal from Lebanon. So if these Israeli troops remain on Lebanese territory, this will keep the region very tense. And one other point we should emphasize, Netanyahu spoke this evening about the Iran war and said, quote, this victory will endure for generations. But that really goes against the kind of assessment we're hearing throughout Israeli society today, particularly politicians and political analysts. They're saying overwhelmingly that this is a very bad deal and outcome for Israel. For decades, Netanyahu has been the leading Israeli voice in opposing Iran. He wanted to topple its government, dismantle its nuclear program. He long sought a major military campaign against Iran. It finally happened in the past few months, and now it's fallen far, far short of his goals.
16: Danielle, all of this is happening as President Trump's in France for the G7 summit. Is he likely to find criticism there for launching this war or support for ending it?
15: Well, we already saw a little general praise from French President Emmanuel Macron today. He called the deal important for addressing the nuclear issue, in his words. But of course, we still don't know how that nuclear issue will shake out. It's just possible that altogether the leaders at the G7 are going to praise Trump even while they're pretty frustrated with him. This war, after all, hurt their economies. Now, the UK and France have said they'll take the lead on getting mines out of the strait. That apparently is being discussed this week. But zooming out, as my colleague Frank Ordonez has reported, Trump's repeated antagonism towards European countries regarding NATO, Greenland, tariffs, it's really pushed those countries together and made them somewhat more willing to link arms and just disagree with the U.S. sometimes.
16: That is NPR's Danielle Kurtzleben in Washington and Greg Myrie in Tel Aviv. Thanks to you both.
14: Sure thing, Scott.
17: One of the world's top centers for brain science is taking a huge gamble on a tiny, transparent fish.
18: It's a big, risky bet, but that's what makes it interesting.
17: NPR's John Hamilton reports on an effort to study an entire fish brain at work, which could help explain how our own brains control our behavior.
19: The Genelia Research Campus of the Howard Hughes Medical Institute is famous for its work on fruit flies, like the ones in this sorting machine.
20: And this robot arm is picking up a vial, putting the barcode on, putting it over here.
19: That's Jerry Rubin, a biologist who helped create this cutting-edge research center near Washington, D.C. two decades ago. In 2024, he played a key role in mapping all 54 million connections in a fruit fly's brain. Now, Rubin says, it's time for Genelia to take on a new challenge.
18: If you really want to understand how the brain is working as a whole, you really need to see all the neurons firing at once.
19: which is tough in a fruit fly because its brain is covered by an opaque shell. But Ruben thinks the feat might be possible in a transparent fish called Danionella, which has about three times as many neurons as a fruit fly.
18: This is going to do so much data that we really need something like AI to analyze it. A human can't look at this.
19: Ruben says even with help from artificial intelligence, the project may fail. But Janelia is committed. Zare Zavala Ruiz, a biochemist, shows me a dark room filled with small plastic fish tanks.
0: It takes a minute to adjust your eyes, but these are Danionella. The first time I came here, I was like, oh, there's nothing in there until my eyes adjusted.
19: The glass-like fish are easy to miss. Look closely, though, and you can see their eyes, their brains, their internal organs, and whatever they just ate. Jim Cox is in charge of the animals at Janelia. He's expecting lots more Danionella.
21: These two rows are about 960 tanks. Those two rows are 960 tanks. They're on independent filtration systems.
19: Part of Janelia's plan is to create tools that will make it easier for scientists everywhere to study Danionella. The species favored by brain scientists wasn't even discovered until 2021. Since then, it has begun challenging the dominance of zebrafish in brain labs. Matt Lovett-Barron of the University of California, San Diego, runs a lab that is already focused on Danionella.
3: Having an animal that has a clear head and a clear body altogether makes this extremely useful for neuroscience.
19: Lovett-Barron works with fish whose neurons have been programmed to glow when they become active.
3: We place our animals into effectively virtual reality environments, like little video games with virtual social partners.
19: Then the scientists watch as the fish brains manage their busy social lives. Lovett-Barron says Danionella form schools, go through courtship rituals, and the males even stake out their territory with a distinct sound.
3: It's very loud given how small they are.
19: By watching an entire fish brain function, researchers hope to learn more about other species. Janelia's executive director, Nelson Spruston, says that includes humans.
22: We all evolved from fish. We're all vertebrates, and our brains share many features of the brains of fish.
19: Right now, scientists often immobilize Danionella in order to study their brains. Spruston says the scientists at Janelia want to change that.
22: The ultimate goal is to actually do these experiments in freely swimming animals. And that's going to require that we tackle some serious engineering challenges to be able to do cellular resolution microscopy in a moving animal.
19: If the effort succeeds, it could answer one of the oldest questions in biology, how the brain controls behavior in a living animal. Erin O'Shea, the president of Howard Hughes Medical Institute, says that's a distant goal.
23: I would be ecstatic if in 10 years we've come to some kind of real understanding just for one complex behavior in the fish.
19: Like how lots of individual Danionella are able to form a school of fish that moves as one. John Hamilton, NPR News.
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The time is 5:20.

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1: 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I'm Scott Detrow.
2: And I'm Ilse Chang. California Governor Gavin Newsom is an outspoken critic of President Trump. And now Newsom is accusing the Justice Department of coming after him and his wife.
3: In recent days, federal agents have knocked on the doors of family, friends, and former employees. Not because they found a crime, because they're simply trying to find one.
2: That's a video that Newsom released today, where he's also accusing President Trump of abuse of power. NPR Justice correspondent Ryan Lucas is covering this and joins us now. Hi, Ryan.
4: Hi there.
2: Okay, let's start with what Newsom said. What exactly is he accusing the Trump administration of doing here?
4: Well, we heard a bit of it at the top there. He says federal agents have contacted friends and former employees. He says they're demanding records, digging through years and years of documents. And he accuses them of specifically of abusing the grand jury process. Now, he doesn't say what specifically the investigators are looking into, but he does say this about what he says are President Trump's efforts to investigate him.
3: And just in the last week, I've learned that his campaign has reached my own home. To get me, he's coming after my wife, Jen.
4: Now, Newsom goes on to defend his wife, who's a documentary filmmaker. He says she has done nothing wrong. He says they have nothing to hide. I also reached out to the Justice Department about Newsom's allegations in this video, and the department declined to comment.
2: Okay. Well, Ryan, we have seen the Justice Department under the second Trump administration go after Trump's critics. So how does this whole situation with Newsom fit into that wider pattern? Does it fit in?
4: Well, look, there's a lot that we don't know right now about any investigation related to Newsom, but he certainly is trying to make the case that he is being targeted for political reasons. He says that he's joined a long list of Trump critics to face federal investigations. He mentions former FBI Director James Comey, New York State Attorney General Letitia James, former Federal Reserve Chairman Jerome Powell, as well as California Democratic Senator Adam Schiff, all of whom have faced investigations and some of whom have actually been prosecuted by the Trump Justice Department. Now, Newsom also says this.
3: Donald Trump isn't just coming after me because of my mean tweets. He's coming after me because I'm considering running for president. Because he hates that I've consistently called him out over and over again for his lies and deceit.
2: Ryan, one line in that tape stands out to me that Newsom is saying he's considering running for president. How much do you think that factors into all of this?
4: Well, look, it's a really good point. None of this is happening in a vacuum. Newsom has been very outspoken about President Trump. He's a sharp critic of his. He's been extremely active on social media going after Trump. And term limits mean that Newsom is done as governor come January, and it is no secret he might run for president. So this could all factor into his decision to make this public statement today, and he might also be hoping to generate a bit of public pushback to this purported investigation and what he alleges is an abuse of power by the administration.
2: That is NPR's Ryan Lucas. Thank you so much, Ryan.
4: Thank you.
5: For the first time in 53 years, the New York Knicks are the NBA champions. New York City was out in the streets on Saturday night, cheering, shouting, and celebrating together.
6: We just won the NBA Finals for the first time in 50 years! Like, this is insane!
5: The AP captured a few of the many fans who came out after the Knicks finished off the San Antonio Spurs, the conclusion of a two-month playoff run. Not that many things can bring so many people together these days, but sports still can. A grief specialist, Barry Liner Grant, clocked that in a viral social media post titled "Why the Knicks Win Feels Bigger Than Basketball Right Now." We reached her in New York. Hi, congratulations.
7: Oh, my goodness. Congratulations to us all, right?
5: Look, I will admit, for people who might not necessarily be Knicks fans listening, I grew up a huge sports fan in the New York market. And to me, like, especially growing up with a lot of teams winning championships, this does feel like bigger than the Yankees winning the World Series or the Giants winning the Super Bowl. It just feels like a moment. Like, what does it feel like from your perspective?
7: You know, I was looking for a term to wrap around it, and that's how collective effervescence came. It's sociologist Emil Durkheim 100 years ago named this. And I think because we spend so much of our time kind of like disconnected and on screens, that there was this like feeling when I was walking in the city that just felt so rare. And where strangers became friends and we all sort of were sharing this hope. Mm-hmm. It was incredible.
5: And is it as simple as everybody feeling the same thing, experiencing the same thing in the same moment?
7: It's that electricity that we feel around a shared experience. You can feel it at a concert. You can feel it at a protest, at a wedding. But when we're all sort of co-regulating and hoping around the same experience.
5: You're, of course, a grief specialist. This is a joyous feeling. And they're pretty interlinked, though, right? If they're not siblings, they're cousins, maybe? Like, how do you think about this?
7: I think so. I think we can't have one without the other. Yeah. So as a grief specialist, I see collective effervescence as more than excitement. I actually see it as medicine. Like, we need to be witnessed, seen, heard, and witnessed in the highest and the lowest points of our life. And I think that we need belonging. And I think, you know, we don't watch TV at the same time anymore. We don't read the same papers. We don't really share these cultural touch points, I guess, that we once did. So for that one moment, we're having like the same conversation, and we are a we.
5: Yeah. And like, you know, New York City especially has had many examples on the grief side over the last 20, 30 years. 9/11, those early horrible months of COVID especially.
7: I was thinking about that. Like, we haven't had a collective experience like this since COVID. And I always said that was, you know, a grief pandemic. And we weren't even talking about it. We were just sort of back to normal.
5: Yeah.
7: And I'm hopeful that we're never back to normal on this front, because it really gave

0: those moments where we also can bring their names and their memories into this experience felt so much larger than us.
1: You mentioned your mom there. Just before we started to tape, we were talking about the fact that both of our moms took us to or encouraged us to go to championship parades when we were younger. If you are speaking to anybody in the broader New York metro area who's on the fence about whether or not to go to this parade Thursday, what would you tell them?
0: Bring your children, bring your family, bring your friends. Go. This is a once-in-a-lifetime experience, and it is a place where you will absolutely feel what we're talking about, this collective effervescence. And, you know, we can experience happiness alone, but collectively, that joy is different, and I know it will be present at the parade.
1: Barry Liner Grant, a grief specialist, talking about the opposite of grief today. Thank you so much for joining us.
0: Thanks, Scott.

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1: The U.S. and Iran reached a deal to reopen the Strait of Hormuz.
2: Peace and prosperity is good for everybody. 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It's true for Saudi Arabia and UAE and Qatar. That's the kind of deal that we're striking.
1: But what are the terms of the agreement, and what is the future of Iran's nuclear program? Tomorrow on Morning Edition from NPR News.
3: This is Katie and Kay, keeping the community connected since 1983. 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
0: 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I'm Elsa Chang.
4: And I'm Scott Detrow. President Trump has arrived in France for the G7 Leaders Summit.
0: He's been celebrating the peace deal with Iran.
5: And it's a very important one because first it will fix the nuclear issue. 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
4: 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More after this news.
6: Live from NPR News in Culver City, California, I'm Duane Brown. Iranian-backed Hezbollah is welcoming a tentative agreement between Iran and the U.S., which also calls for a ceasefire between Israel and Lebanon, NPR's Jane Arraf reports.
7: Hezbollah said it viewed the agreement as a prelude to the complete withdrawal of Israeli forces and the return of displaced residents to their homes, particularly in border villages. But it also cautioned displaced Lebanese to wait before trying to return home in case Israel continued to launch attacks. Israel's defense minister said Monday that despite the agreement, Israel will not withdraw forces from southern Lebanon. More than 1.2 million people have been displaced by fighting in Lebanon, many of them unable to find shelter. In some parts of southern Lebanon, residents began going back after the ceasefire was announced. Jane Arraf, NPR News, Beirut.
6: California Governor Gavin Newsom says he and his wife have been added to what he calls President Trump's hit list, saying the Department of Justice has expanded an investigation it started last year, sending federal agents to question friends and former employees of the governor, as well as his wife and her tax returns. California Democrat says after Trump called for his arrest last year, he ordered the department to investigate. Newsom says federal officials are demanding records and abusing the grand jury process.
8: Donald Trump isn't just coming after me because of my mean tweets. He's coming after me because I'm considering running for president, because he hates that I've consistently called him out over and over again for his lies and deceit.
6: This is just the latest known investigation by the Justice Department of a high-profile Trump critic. Governor Newsom says the administration is using law enforcement as a political weapon. You're listening to NPR News. The British government has announced it's banning social media for children under the age of 16, while Prime Minister Keir Starmer also announced

0: restrictions on gaming services and live streaming. The British government says this will be some of the most far-reaching online restrictions in the world. NPR's Fatima Al-Kassab reports.
1: Snapchat, TikTok, YouTube, Instagram, and X are among the platforms that will be banned for children in the UK by early next year. British Prime Minister Keir Starmer announced the ban in a televised statement from 10 Downing Street.
2: Today is a big moment for our country. 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
1: He said this full ban was not a decision he had taken lightly, but that it was the right choice because, he said, social media is making children unhappy and unsafe. Fatima Al-Kassab, NPR News, London.
0: Fox Corporation has struck a deal to buy the streaming platform Roku for $22 billion in cash and stock. The purchase would boost Fox's footprint in the streaming media world, providing access to Roku's 100 million global streaming households. Fox already owns a sports and news network, as well as entertainment content and the streaming channel Tubi. On Wall Street, stocks finished higher today to kick off the trading week. The Dow up 468 points. 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
3: It's 5:34. This is KDNK's local and regional news. I'm Marilyn Gleason.
4: And I'm Catalina Villarreal. The Spring Creek fire in Eagle County was 90% contained as of last night. The fire started Tuesday and has burned just over 20 acres northeast of Rudai Reservoir. The fire has not grown in 3 days and shows little activity. The Eagle Thomasville Road is still closed from Sylvan Lake to the Frying Pan Road. Openings of forest roads in the area have been delayed until Tuesday. The South Shale Fire started today in Mesa County, north of Grand Junction. The fire is under 5 acres. Air attack is on scene, and additional air resources as well as smoke jumpers have been requested.
3: 2 months ago, Utah Republican Mike Lee tried to use an obscure law to get Congress to throw out the resource management plan for the Grand Staircase Escalante National Monument. But now he's run out of time to get a simple majority in Congress. Rocky Mountain Community Radio's Caroline Yanez has more.
5: The Congressional Review Act allows for a simple majority in Congress to overturn an agency rule. In this case, the rule is the guiding document for recreation, grazing, and cultural sites for 6 tribes on the nearly 2 million acres that make up the Southern Utah Monument. But that vote would have had to take place within 60 days of Lee introducing his resolution, a deadline that passed last week, meaning he'd now need 60 votes to scrap the plan. Scott Braden, with the Southern Utah Wilderness Alliance, says Grand Staircase is a beloved landscape, and the public was upset when they heard what Lee was proposing.
6: And they were more than happy to contact their members of Congress, and this was happening across the nation. So the reason that we stopped this and that the clock ran out was because there wasn't the political will to bring it forward for a vote.
5: He says Lee's attempts to roll back protections for public lands like Grand Staircase are deeply unpopular with people in the Mountain West. Caroline Yanez, Rocky Mountain Community Radio.
3: Mike Lee's office has not yet responded to a request for comment. The 2026 primary elections are underway, and there are federal, state, and local races on the ballot. One of the highest profile contests is the race for governor. Benta Berkland covers the state legislature for Colorado Public Radio and the Colorado Capital News Alliance, and she spoke with me about the primaries. Benta, can you get us up to speed on these primaries, especially at kind of the top state level? Who are we looking at?
7: Yeah, I mean, there's a lot at stake. We've got key congressional primary races, and then all of the statewide seats are wide open because of term limits. So that's attorney general, secretary of state, you know, very interesting primaries there. Then, of course, we have the gubernatorial primary. We have congressional district 3 on both sides, a Democratic primary, and then the incumbent, Republican Jeff Hurd. He faces a challenger from the right. So I'd say it's a pretty exciting primary season.
3: Indeed. And even people who are registered voters who are voting in the general election, who are maybe voting more than just every 4 years, aren't necessarily voting in the primaries.
7: Yeah, I think that's right. It can be a little bit lower turnout. And Colorado allows unaffiliated voters to participate in the primary process. So voters will get two ballots, and then they just have to choose if they want to vote in the Republican or the Democratic primary. Cannot do both. But these races are pretty key, especially for Colorado being a blue state right now. The winner of, for instance, the gubernatorial primary between Colorado Attorney General Phil Weiser and U.S. Senator Michael Bennett is going to be heavily favored in November to win statewide. Republicans also have a primary, three candidates there, State Senator Barbara Kirkmeyer, Republican Representative Scott Bottoms, and then Victor Marks, who leads a Christian ministry. So, you know, I think there's a lot of options for people to choose from, but we are seeing, especially on the Democratic side, it's very hard fought in these final weeks. I've heard people tell me they think it's kind of a toss-up. And, you know, both candidates are really trying to make this final pitch to voters.
3: So these both candidates being Phil Weiser, who has been our attorney general. He's term limited out. And then Michael Bennett, who has been a senator for Colorado since 2009. And Michael Bennett came to Carbondale this week to campaign for his run for governor. And Benta, you were there. And attendance was a little light.
7: It was pretty light. This was part of a West Slope swing, so he was in Frisco, Carbondale, and then heading to Aspen. I would say there were about six or seven people, and a couple of them stumbled upon it. They were just having lunch and then noticed that Senator Bennett was there and kind of joined. The people I ended up interviewing were, for the most part, undecided voters. They planned to vote in the primary election. One of the women was Becca Hall, and she lives in Carbondale, and she's a teacher. She works remotely for the school district in Jefferson County. And she said she was really kind of torn between Bennett and Weiser, and she really just wanted to hear what Bennett had to say. And she was on the fence.
8: I do need to continue my research and learning about each candidate, but my impression is that I think it seems to me that Phil Weiser has done more to stand up to Trump, where I know Bennett has confirmed, I think, like, voted to confirm eight of his nominees, some of which were not very good. And I know he's had some good reasoning for why he selected those people, but it hasn't always turned out well. And so I just have a lot of concerns about somebody who's, you know, willing to not vote in Coloradans' best interests as a senator, and what does that mean for him when he's a governor?
7: And in the candidate's most recent debate, which was on 9 News, that was something that definitely came up, and that's been a big line of attack we've seen from the Weiser campaign, lobbied at Senator Bennett, who said, look, I didn't vote for those cabinet nominees because I agreed with their policy positions, but because those roles were really important for Colorado and working with them, and he thought it was right for the state. So that is one area of, I guess, divergence between the two, because overall, the candidates, they're seasoned politicians, and on a lot of policy issues, they do agree. It's not like one's really moderate and one's super progressive. I think they have different styles and different backgrounds, but, you know, the number of bills that they say, oh, we don't agree with Polis on this, or we wouldn't have vetoed that bill, they have very similar answers.
3: Michael Bennett has been in Washington, you know, since 2009. And Benta, do you have a sense of why he's made this decision to leave the glamour and power of Washington and come back to Colorado?
7: Yeah, he said that, and that was interesting. One of the voters I talked to, who's from Snowmass and was at the restaurant, came into this Bennett event. He said he stumbled upon it, but as a Weiser supporter. After the Bennett event, he said he switched his opinion to Bennett, and he was going to vote for Bennett.
9: I thought Michael was just bored with the Senate and was looking for something fun. And I also thought that having to deal with Trump and that whole crowd and just losing and losing and losing and losing against these criminals, he was like, if I'm governor of Colorado, I can actually do things. And I'm not just this punching bag that gets rolled over with these tepid, you know, Chuck Schumer Democrats. And I was going to vote for Phil Weiser. And he convinced me that he has real reasons for running for governor. And the reason is he's a polymath. Phil Weiser's a fabulous attorney, and he's a pit bull, and God knows we need that to protect us, but we're going to get creative. We need somebody with a variety of skill sets.
7: And this particular voter, he wanted to hear why Bennett wanted to be governor, because quite a few people said, just stay in the Senate. You have seniority. You know how to get things done there. We think you've done a good job. And that's one of the bumper stickers, you know, Phil Weiser, you know, for governor, Bennett for Senate. But Kevin Ward felt he was convinced that Bennett was doing it because he, as Bennett has said, feels like it's best for Colorado and that states are the place that can really make the most positive change in the country right now. And he's repeatedly said he's doing it for the next generation. And his top issue is affordability and growing the economy and housing so young people aren't priced out of the state. That convinced Kevin Ward that Bennett was in it because he really wanted to be governor, not just, I don't want to be in D.C. But I think we'll have to see if that convinces enough people. Certainly a few people at this event said, we like you in the Senate. So he has to make that argument of, why should I do this versus Phil Weiser, who also has made very strong case for himself. And I think going into this race, Bennett has higher name ID and polls have borne that out. We've seen polling that shows so many more people know a U.S. senator versus the Colorado attorney general. Mm-hmm. But it's, according to Democrats I've talked to, it's a really competitive, close race. And I think a lot of people still haven't made up their minds yet.
3: Okay. Well, thank you so much, Benta Berkland, for joining me on the phone from Denver today.
7: Thanks for having me.
3: Ballots for the primary have been mailed and are due by June 30th. This is KDNK News.
10: Born in Spring Gulch in 1906, Mary Ferguson lived her entire life in Carbondale, passing away in 1999. For more than 10 years, beginning in 1984, Mary hosted a program on KDNK every Sunday night called This I Remember, where she invited old-timers to reminisce with her. Many of those old programs are now available to the public thanks to the Ferguson family and the efforts of the Carbondale Historical Society. Helen DuPere was a fast talker, but it wasn't because she was trying to sell you something. It was because she had long ago decided not to be shy anymore.
11: Dr. Toth presented me with $59 for that 9 months care and having the baby and everything. $59. I couldn't believe it.
12: You can't believe it.
11: No, that's... And Dr. Tubbs, you know, and you talk about pool. We didn't get to go too many places. If we went to Cardinals Saturday night, had a quarter, we thought we were rich. But we used to, once in a great while, go to the pool. And they had these, we didn't have any money to buy bathing suits. So we rented these little old, those bathing suits, 50 cents for grown-ups, 25 cents for little kids. And they were made of wool, and wool made me itch. Of course, I got it wet, helped a little bit. But, and they were kind of a black striped across black striped, gray striped, and the darn thing's a stretch. Well, my sister got in there, and the straps to her top, like a bra top thing, was too long. So we tied them up. Of course, the darn things got, when my sister was full busted, and the darn things, the tie come undone. So she was, had a problem right there. So she stayed down under the water till we got her retied. And then one time, I think one of the kids' shorts come off, which is nothing unusual. And of course, nowadays, you climb out of the water without that. You wouldn't worry about that nowadays, I tell you. But then we did, and a very embarrassing thing, you know. But of course, everybody, yeah, it was kind of good, I suppose. You got embarrassed. I remember getting embarrassed. I remember being very shy. I used to walk down the street in Carbondale, and if I thought, I don't want to speak to that one person, I'd go into a store so I'd miss them. But then I, you know, when you're shy and retiring, that you miss an awful lot in life, Mary. And I decided I was getting over it. I had a girlfriend who never got over it, and so I decided that I was going to get over being shy. And I made myself do things I didn't want to do. But, you know, you can change the way you are if you want to, Mary, if you work hard enough at it, if you want to do it bad enough, you know. And I didn't want to be shy, and so I finally got over it. Sometimes I think I maybe made a good, too good job of it. I don't know. But, so, in fact, I'm surprised I'm on this radio, because I thought, I'll be terrified on this radio, but after I did it a while, it hasn't bothered me too much. Except, well, I talk fast, but I always do. People say, Helen, you talk so fast, I wish you'd back up and tell me that sentence all over again. I said, well, I'll back up. Well, I think it's because I have a busy mind and a lot to think of, Mary.
12: Well, you're so different from your sister.
11: Oh, I don't think so. Bettie Jean talks loose streak.
12: Well, she doesn't talk as much as your mother did.
11: My mother did. Now, my dad didn't so much. My husband didn't talk. Pat said, I don't need to, Helen. You do enough for both of us.
12: That's right.
11: My husband did not talk. Well, I just have a lot of things. It's because I'm rather high-strung and nervous. It's sort of a good trait. It's better than saying, have you ever visited somebody and they never said one word, and by the time you got out of there, you were worn out from trying to carry on a conversation?
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0: 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Let me tell you a little bit about the weather. It's 85 degrees right now in Carbondale. There's a northwest wind blowing about 15 miles per hour. Upper 80s from Carbondale to Rifle. 76 degrees and sunny this afternoon in Aspen. In Leadville, it's 67 degrees. 15 mile per hour winds with gusts to about 30 degrees. There is a red flag warning today until 8 p.m. Tomorrow, that red flag warning in effect for high probability of fires from 1 p.m. to 9 p.m., and there is a fire weather watch coming up on Wednesday. Tonight, lows will be down in the mid-40s, 35 degrees in Leadville, 88 degrees for the high tomorrow in Carbondale to Rifle. Lows will be in the mid-40s to mid-50s, and the temperatures are really going up at the end of the week, temperatures close to 100 degrees.
1: As all things considered, I'm Elsa Chang.
2: And I'm Mary Louise Kelly. Imagine you're a struggling actor in New York City, fresh off getting rejected from every drama school you applied to. You do have a job at a scented candle shop, which helps pay the bills, barely, and it's boring. Then one day, your best friend invites you to a glam cocktail soiree where, during a bathroom break, you witness your fellow partygoers confront and murder would-be assailants. Yes, murder. It turns out you were being recruited to a top-secret LGBTQ spy agency. That's the premise of the new book, The Tuxedo Society, written by Paul Rudnick, who is here. Paul Rudnick, welcome.
3: Oh, thank you so much. That was the perfect setup.
2: I am so glad. Well, people listening may already know who you are because of all of your work on films. You wrote, here's a partial list, Sister Act, The Stepford Wives, The Addams Family Values, In-N-Out, Jeffrey, this whole long list, none of which, Paul Rudnick, unless I missed it, are spy thrillers. So what made you want to give the spy world a go?
3: Oh, because I'm such a huge fan of all the Jason Bourne movies, the Mission Impossible series, and of course, James Bond. And I just wanted to see if I could somehow make my way into that genre. And then I thought, okay, what if queer people could suddenly find a role in that kind of excitement and that kind of action? And it was so pleasurable because you kind of have complete permission to go anywhere in the world and even kill people. But I also wanted to redefine patriotism in a way by using this group of very much outsiders who are really performing at the very highest level of service.
2: Okay, tell me more about this group of outsiders, the Tuxedo Society of your title. Why did they form?
3: Well, it was formed by a guy named Reggie O'Malley, who was a Navy SEAL, much decorated, and he was kicked out during the final throes of Don't Ask, Don't Tell. And as his revenge and his ultimate triumph, he has formed the Tuxedo Society, which is this top secret, government still sponsored, all gay special ops unit. And he's realized that he knows gay people all over the world, some of them very highly placed, some of them in service professions, some of them now back in the military or ex-military, and that they will be incredibly useful in the many missions that he oversees.
2: Yeah, I want to give people a sense of some of the people who he ropes into this Tuxedo Society, who all wear great tuxedos, by the way. He's got a couple of high-end real estate brokers in the group. Why? Because they can weasel their way into anybody's house?
3: Oh, exactly. They have ultimate access. They know the richest people. They know the oligarchs. They know the billionaires. And their presence there is never questioned.
2: A high-end florist, again, why?
3: Well, the florist is in charge of the weekly arrangements at the White House, which is one of Andrew's first missions, where he realized these are the people who are often overlooked or underestimated. And yet there they are at the very center of power. And what if they were using those skills and using their kind of under-the-radar identities to really make a difference?
2: Okay, so Andrew, you just mentioned Andrew Birnbaum, your main character, who, as I noted when I introduced you, he's a wannabe actor. He is currently selling candles at a shop in the East Village called Scents of the Season, which made me laugh out loud. I'm thinking, I would rather smell some seasons than others. But he is not, to state the obvious, he is not an obvious candidate for an elite espionage team. Was that kind of the point?
3: Oh, yes. No, and he's very aware of it and very daunted, but on the other hand, very intrigued. But he has great improv skills, which is what makes him a great asset to the organization, because he can turn himself into just about anybody. He can actually do accents that people believe, so that he starts to realize what his role might be. But at first, he's just hopeless. And you sort of watch his development, and you watch his self-confidence increase, because these are challenges that he never imagined, including going off the high dive at the Summer Olympics in Tokyo. So he's he kind of learns on the job.
2: And some of his roles, just to give it, you mentioned the high diving, you mentioned the floral arranging. He manages to play a pretty convincing priest trained to the Vatican. What else?
3: Let me see. He also becomes a German art authority. Oh, his skills as a cater waiter, which is anyone who's come up in the New York theater and arts world knows is the basic way you keep your life going while nothing is happening in your career. So, but on the other hand, those cater waiters go to the fanciest fundraisers, the biggest galas, everything that are sort of hubs of authority in our culture. And you know, sometimes ignore those guys in the dinner jackets passing you a tray of canapes.
2: And in your books, often planting bugs and about to shoot you with a yoga mat gun and all kind of stuff. You do have fun playing with some of the cliches of the espionage genre. Share some of the weapons.
3: Oh, well, that's one of my favorite moments, especially in any Bond movie, where they go into the back room at MI6, wherever they are, and the gadgeteer introduces them to usually a black attaché case filled with exploding everythings, and the car, and the outfit, and the fountain pen. And Andrew gets all of that, but because this is a more highly developed organization, he gets a yoga mat that doubles as an assault weapon. He gets exploding power bars with the power of a grenade. At one point, they get party hats that serve as drones and allow the members of the society to actually fly. So it's everything that looks harmless and yet becomes so effective.
2: I found something you wrote in your acknowledgments fascinating. You're comparing, you know, spy movies, action movies to musicals and saying they're more alike than we might think. You know, a car chase scene is choreographed mayhem. So is breaking into song and dance on a stage apropos of nothing.
3: Oh, absolutely. And it's the sort of wonderful absurdity that I was able to take advantage of. If you think of the opening scene of any Bond movie or the Bourne movies, where suddenly a guy in a tux shows up and the whole scene erupts. People are falling off scaffolding. People are cartwheeling off the pyramids. And the guy at the center of it stays cool as can be, unruffled. One of my favorite moments in any of those real set piece scenes is when someone like Jason Statham appears from underwater in a wetsuit, which then after he kills all of the various ninja figures, he unzips the wetsuit, steps out in a perfectly uncreased tuxedo, takes a martini glass, and enters the French chateau. And I just have such envy of that moment, especially the dry cleaning aspect.
2: Absolutely. Life goals. By the end of this book, Paul Rudnick, it becomes clear that maybe there is more ahead, another mission for the Tuxedo Society sequel in the works. Can you share anything?
3: That would be delightful. I would love to. I do, because I think all of these books and films tend to be franchises in which you look forward to their next adventure, and you have to keep upping the stakes and the gadgets and everything else. So if people enjoy it, I would be very happy to join the Tuxedo Society myself.
2: Paul Rudnick, author of the new novel, The Tuxedo Society. This was so fun. Thank you.
3: Oh, thank you so much.
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1: We were really experiencing a slow motion terror attack on ourselves, on our psyche, on our mentally, emotionally, psychologically, spiritually, religiously, and physically. And all of the hostages were suffering that as well, and their families. And so talking about him and showing pictures of him publicly was trying to get people to care enough to galvanize them to actually take action and do something.
0: Rachel Goldberg-Polin joins me on the New Yorker Radio Hour right after the news.
2: This is National Native News. I'm Jill Freitas. Despite the Navajo Nation DOJ advising government staff not to testify about a failed multi-million dollar housing project, one employee broke ranks. KJZZ's Gabriel Pietrasio has details.
3: So far, Navajo Nation controller Sean McCabe has been the sole witness out of a dozen or so to comply with the Budget and Finance Committee's subpoenas.
4: Would you please stand and raise your right hand? Do you solemnly swear or affirm that the statements you make during your testimony shall be the truth, the whole truth, and nothing but the truth?
5: I do. My intention today is not to undermine a DOJ advisement. My intention is to fulfill my professional duties as a certified public accountant.
3: Yet McCabe was still cautious on Wednesday.
5: I would have hoped that legal counsel was here to step in if I needed it, if I was breaching any client attorney privileges, but it doesn't appear that they are.
3: The Zenny Home hearing is set to wrap up this week. For National Native News, I'm Gabriel Pietrasio.
2: Members of the Confederated Tribes of Siletz Indians recently shared their perspective on harvesting a humpback whale last November. As KLCC's Brian Bull reports, the harvest highlights the whale's cultural significance to coastal Native communities.
6: For nearly 2 hours, the group spoke to 165 people at the Amanda Trail site in Yahats, near where the 10-ton juvenile humpback washed ashore last fall. Despite efforts by locals to save it, it was ultimately euthanized on the beach. Shortly after, a team of Siletz tribal members arrived to harvest parts of the mammal, while another